0: and get justice because usually they're being saved.
1: You found it personally fulfilling?
0: Oh, absolutely. Absolutely. Like I felt empowered. Yeah. I felt for me, especially having that platform,

0: Carly Rae Jepsen with On Wires from her upcoming album Day and Night, which is expected out in September. And that is it for Q today. Tomorrow on the show, depending on what side of the internet you're on, you might have heard the term the internet's boyfriend. This is what people typically use to describe men, many of them actors, who embody a certain unproblematic vulnerability. The actors Ryan Gosling and Michael B. Jordan have all won the crown at one point. Tomorrow on the show, the internet's newest boyfriend, the Canadian actor Jack Innanen, will be here. He'll tell you how he's been able to translate his online success into a real acting career. And if you want to get in touch with the show, Q at cbc.ca is the best way to do that. On Facebook, we are Q with Tom Power. We are at CBCQ on Instagram and TikTok. 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And on YouTube, just search for Q with Tom Power. I'm Ali Hassan, sitting in for Tom Power today. Thank you for listening to Q. I'll see you again real soon.
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4: I'm Pia Chattopadhyay. People are taking up sewing, making their own clothes.

shouldn't watch the show anymore. And it wasn't until earlier this year, where I had personally taken some time off, that I went back and I finished season 4. And that's when I found out that Carmen was stepping away too. And I was like, this is very, very much relatable. It doesn't need to be this relatable. But luckily for me, I was able to get through the end of the season. And then I watched season 5. And personally, I'm

0: Franklin's wife.
1: Yes, yeah. With her great concern for her husband's reputation, was sort of all out that Franklin, instead, must be recognized as the true discoverer, the first discoverer of a Northwest Passage. And in the geographical sense, that's true. His expedition did that, but since we know Franklin's date of death from a record, a written record that was left.
0: In the Victory Point Cairn there.
1: Yes, exactly. So it was June 11th,

0: compartmentalize better and deal with some of those additional pressures and stress. When I think about Glasgow and I think about the 3,000 athletes that are going to arrive, there will be pressures, but there will be excitement, there will be successes, there will be the opportunity to shine in front of fans and friends. And I know that they'll all come away with a really good time.
1: In terms of multi-hosting, that's become

That was part of our two-part documentary about Mark Carney's plans for a massive expansion of Canada's defense industry. If you want to listen to the full episode, you can find Front Burner wherever you get your podcasts or on YouTube. I'm JB Poisson. Thanks so much for listening.

0: Good morning. I'm Preston Mulligan in for Portia Clark. Welcome to Information Morning. This is Friday, July the 3rd. And this morning we are starting the show in Lawrencetown, where some residents have been rallying for the future of their local library. It's one of five the Annapolis Valley Regional Library will close this month. But the village of Lawrencetown has pledged its library will reopen. We'll get the latest from our community contact in Lawrencetown. That's coming up. And in our middle hour, we'll hear about complaints that people are recording shopkeepers in Britain without their consent using smart glasses. Now, that kind of tech is getting more popular, so we'll talk to a privacy lawyer here in Halifax about the broader implications and whether Canada's laws could allow that to happen here. That's all coming up. Liam Green is back with us this morning, keeping an eye on traffic and weather. Hello, Liam.
1: Morning, Preston.
0: Happy Friday.
1: Happy Friday.
0: No fog this morning.
1: I know. That's kind of a change of pace. I did look at the webcams. It seems some folks are seeing fog, mainly along towards the northern shore there. But yeah, I'm shocked there's no fog out over here. It was pretty stubborn yesterday, I noticed. But once it finally burned off, it got hot.
0: It's a hot day.
1: Yeah. It was a very hot day yesterday. I was looking at the temperatures for yesterday. It peaked at 30.2 degrees at the Halifax Canfield International Airport. And the kicker, it's going to be hotter today. However, there is a nice sunrise out there, some clouds already. But taking a look at Tina's forecast, yellow heat warning still in effect for the mainland today. It looks like that will continue into tomorrow as well. But for today, a mix of sun and clouds with some early morning fog. There is a chance of showers in the western part of the mainland this morning as well. The sky will stay a mix of sun and cloud into this afternoon, with shower chances remaining further west. High of 31 degrees for today. Thankfully, we'll be cooler along the coast. Again, more like 19 degrees, so if you might want to stay near the coast if you're looking to get out of this hot, hot heat. Tonight, the clouds will be on the increase with more widespread chances for showers and even a risk of thunderstorms possible. Cooling off just a little bit tonight, a low of 20 degrees. Looking ahead to the weekend and the longer range, Saturday showing more sun and cloud mixes with shower chances and thunderstorm risks, again, those more widespread. High of 30 degrees, though Tina mentions it looks like the heat warning will end as the temperatures cool during Saturday. Sunday will be cooler with much the same, more mixes of sun and cloud, shower chances, possible thunderstorm risk, high of 22 degrees. Right now, temps raging around the double digits, 21 degrees already in Aldersville in Lunenburg County. That's the warm spot. 12 degrees at Western Head in Shelburne County. That's the cold spot. And 18 degrees and cloudy at the Halifax Stanfield International Airport. As always, we'll have more about the weather just after the 6:30 news. Now, I just mentioned another hot one today, so another chance to mention that supervised beaches in the HRM are now open for the season. They opened on Canada Day. And so if you want to go online and check for yourself for advisories and beach hours, you can look at the Parks and Recreation tab at halifax.ca, or you could also send us a text or voicemail to the beach line. Very same number as the traffic line, it's just wearing some cool sunglasses. And that number is 902-222-3802.
0: All right. Thanks so much, Liam. Let's go to the newsroom. Gareth Hampshire is there with headlines. Hey, Gareth.
2: Morning, Preston. Coming up in the news today, the head of the NSGEU is giving a positive reaction to the appointment of the person hired to lead Nova Scotia Health. This is Dr. Nicole Boutlier, and she's the new president and CEO of the Health Authority. The Government and General Employees Union says it's important. Boutlier has a healthcare background. And a new website has been launched in the Annapolis Valley to deal with misinformation about homelessness. A dozen organizations are involved, and they're saying that negative attitudes and stigma are getting in the way of progress in the area. I'll have all the details coming up in the news at 6:30.
0: Very good. Thanks a lot, Gareth. Also coming up on our show this morning, chatbots can spit out answers in seconds. But what if the instant gratification we feel is shrinking our tolerance for actually searching for answers? The CBC's Manjula Selvaraja looks at AI and our capacity for patience. And it's been 6 years since Tia Upshaw started her mentorship program, Black Women in Excellence, here. Since then, she's empowered more than 500 black women and girls to become entrepreneurs and succeed in the business world. Now she's teaming up with experts all over Atlantic Canada. She'll join us in our last half hour. The news is next.

0: His passing also sealed an eerie piece of rock folklore. Morrison died exactly 2 years to the day after Rolling Stones founder Brian Jones, who also tragically passed away at age 27. More than five decades later, Morrison's voice remains unmistakable. And that is the latest national and international news from World Report. I'm Willie Lowry.
1: Welcome to Information Morning. I'm Preston Mulligan in for Portia Clark. Good morning. It's Friday, July the 3rd. Coming up in this hour of the show on Community Contact, we'll head to the Valley for an update on the future of the library in Lawrencetown. Manjula Selvaraja asks how artificial intelligence is affecting our attention spans. And plans for the so-called peaker plants have drawn criticism and concern from people who live nearby.
2: This is way more than a not-in-my-backyard story.
1: We'll get an update on the story from the CBC's Taryn Grant.

0: some hot weather ahead of us. Liam Green is here with an eye on the weekend forecast and traffic. Hello, Liam.
1: Hey, Preston. Yeah, you said it. Very, very hot, especially today and tomorrow. Looking at Tina's forecast, yellow heat warning still in effect for the mainland today, and that will continue into tomorrow afternoon. But for today, a mix of sun and cloud with some early morning fog out there. There is a chance of showers in the western mainland this morning as well. The sky will remain a mix of sun and cloud into this afternoon, with shower chances remaining for the west. High of 31 degrees today. Thankfully, we'll feel cooler along the coast, more like 19 degrees. Tonight, the clouds will be on the increase with more widespread chances for showers and even a thunderstorm risk possible, cooling off just a little bit tonight with a low of 20 degrees. And ahead to the weekend, Saturday, showing more sun and cloud mixes with shower chances and thunderstorm risks, high of 30 degrees. Again, that heat warning should end by tomorrow afternoon. Sunday will be cooler with more sun and cloud and a high of 22 degrees. Right now, 17 in Mahone Bay, 17 in Masstown, and 18 in Porter's Lake. And traffic, things are pretty quiet out there. After all, summer traffic seems to be rolling around nicely. But if you see anything, you can let us know on the traffic line. That number, 902-222-3802.
0: All right, thank you, Liam. Gareth Hampshire is in the newsroom with headlines. Hey, Gareth.
2: Hi, Preston. Yeah, people in Kings County are reacting with shock and sadness after two men died in a boating incident on Aylesford Lake. The mayor, Dave Corkum, says it's been a sad couple of days in the community and people have the families in their thoughts. And in other news, in Cape Breton, a couple of councillors are calling for quicker action to get the regional municipality into the offshore wind business. Several companies have been cleared to bid once Nova Scotia opens up its water lots, and CBRM is hoping some of its land will be developed along with the new industry. And Tom Ayers has a report coming up.
0: Very good. All right, thanks. It is 13 minutes after 6 o'clock. The Annapolis Valley Regional Library plans to close five of its branches later this month in Kentville, Hansport, Middleton, Port Williams, and Lawrencetown. But that doesn't mean they will all stay closed. In Lawrencetown, the Village Commission has pledged to reopen and manage the library. For an update on this, Sue Littleton is our community contact for Lawrencetown. And Sue occasionally subs as a librarian for some of the Annapolis Valley Regional Libraries, including the one in Lawrencetown. Sue, good morning. Welcome back.
3: Good morning, Preston.
0: So right now, is the AVRL's library branch in Lawrencetown still open?
3: Yep, all branches are still open at the moment. They're slated, the five branches that are closing will be closing July 20th.
0: They close on the 20th. But in Lawrencetown, the Village Commission is planning to reopen the library. What are you hearing about that?
3: Yeah, there was a great update at the Village AGM at the earlier in June. And it sounds like they have plans to take over. The Village owns the building and the furnishings in it. So they are planning a volunteer-driven community access library and learning center.
0: Yeah. So they own all the library, all the furnishings. What about the books?
3: The books that are currently in the branch belong to the AVRL collection. So it will be up to the commission to

0: create a new collection, I guess.
1: I see. But this won't happen right away, right? The library is still going to close on the 20th. Do you know anything about the timeline?
0: No, I haven't heard an update about the timeline, although there's another public meeting coming up where they, I think, will be doing some updates for the community. Right. But I imagine it will take a couple of weeks to sort out some of the systems and find folks to volunteer and cover the hours.
1: Right. How are the locals in Lawrencetown feeling about this plan?
0: I think there's some there are mixed feelings for sure. There's a lot of anticipation that will be, there's excitement that we'll be able to have some kind of access to a library in town. But I think that there is some concern around who will be volunteering and how will staff and resource the branch. And it's such an important resource in this community that I think that there's also some concern around losing access to the whole AVRL and connected library systems.
1: Yeah, no doubt. I mean, that's a big commitment to run it just on volunteers alone, isn't it?
0: Absolutely. I think it's great that the commission is jumping in. Oh, that's so much better. Sorry, there was some feedback and it was hard to hard to keep track. But yes, I think that it's, you know, it's terrific that the commission is taking this on wants to support the community in whatever ways they can. But it's a very small village, so there are already people volunteering with the many other organizations keeping this little village rolling.
1: Okay, they've got a limited budget. There's a library in Canning about 75 kilometers away. It's been operating independently for about 30 years, so it sounds like it's doable.
0: It does sound absolutely like it's doable, and I know that there are people involved with the plans in Lawrencetown who have been meeting regularly with the folks in Canning and learning a lot from them about what is possible here. Mm.
1: There's been a huge show of support. A lot of people in the Valley have been supporting their libraries in Lawrencetown and places like Middleton. They've been rallying around their local branches. What did that look like?
0: There have been all kinds of great shows of public solidarity. There are people rallying, especially in Middleton and Kentville, I would say. There was one small rally in Lawrencetown last week with about 50 people or so showing up and giving speeches, which is not bad for this little village.
1: Yeah.
0: But I think that there is a combination of showing solidarity and support for the librarians and then really putting some pressure on the local MLAs to listen to the voices of the people who are depending on the libraries for all kinds of services.
1: Yeah. And your general store and bakery, the Bee's Knees, you've been in the thick of the action too, haven't you?
0: I can't seem to keep from doing that. So our little shop is a bit of a community hub. And so as soon as the call went out for some support, we started gathering supplies for signs and had a sign making night and been sort of a place for rallying.
1: Aside from all of the books, I mean, what other services does the library in Lawrencetown provide that the locals are worried about losing?
0: I think one of the most important things is access to technology. In this region, a lot of folks either don't have access to high-speed internet because they live very remotely, or maybe they can't, but for other reasons, economic reasons, can't afford some of the same technology that many of us take for granted. And having an access point is critical. And I think also in a community that is largely leans to being seniors, that having places to learn about how to access technology safely is really important.
1: Mm. Do you think people are feeling more hopeful now?
0: I hope so. I think that certainly with the plans for the commission to take on having a learning center continue in that space, that there's that hope that there will be continued access points here.
1: What about you, Sue? What has the library meant to you over the years?
0: Oh, gosh. I am a lifelong fan of libraries. And the library in San used to be in this little building that a community center now. And I have very fond memories of reading all of the Anna Green Gables books there when I was a little kid. And I think that

0: my parents and my grandparents were all involved in supporting the library in this region. And so it's a lifelong commitment for me to support our systems.
1: Do you think you'll volunteer at the village-run library?
0: I would love to, if they'll have me.
1: And as someone who's subbed as a librarian over the years, what difference have you seen in these local libraries in the Valley? What difference have they made for others?
0: I would say that for some, that they're life-giving, whether it's a place to come in the winter to warm up, if for folks who are maybe unhoused, especially a big problem in Middleton, or for, I see a lot of seniors connecting with one another in the library, and children and newcomers, young families who are new to the area, finding connection and companionship at the library.
1: Mm-hmm. Lots of rural communities have relied on libraries during things like power outages or major storms. These libraries turn into community hubs, so you don't want to lose that either.
0: No, definitely. Yeah, they're a place for community to gather in so many different ways.
1: Sue, thanks for telling us about this. Good luck. Good luck keeping your library going.
0: Thanks so much. Great to chat with you, Preston. Take care.
1: You too. Sue Littleton is our community contact for Lawrencetown. Monday, we'll hear the news from Wes Pubnico. It's 21 minutes after 6 o'clock.
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3: Well, speaking of swimming, supervised beaches within the HRM are indeed open. They opened on Canada Day, and most of them are open except for a few exceptions. But if you want to go online, check hours, and check for any water quality advisories that any given beach may have, you can find that at the Parks and Recreation tab at halifax.ca. And I mentioned good day for a swim because it's going to be a hot one out there. Looking at Tina's forecast, yellow heat warning still in effect for the mainland today that will continue onto Saturday. A mix of sun and clouds with some early morning fog out there. There is a chance for showers in the western part of the mainland this morning as well. The sky will stay a mix of sun and cloud into this afternoon, with shower chances remaining in the west, high of 31 degrees, though we'll feel cooler along the coast, more like 19 degrees. We'll cool off just a little bit tonight with a low of 20. And peeking ahead to the weekend, Saturday, more sun and cloud mixes, shower chances and thunderstorm risks, high again of 30 degrees. Sunday, thankfully, will cool off with more sun and cloud and a high of 22 degrees. Right now, 20 in Liverpool, 19 in Stewiacke, and 18 in Tidnish.
1: All right, thank you, Liam. We're about 24 minutes after 6 o'clock. Well, every day, more people are getting used to having instant answers thanks to AI and chatbots. But what if that ease is chipping away at our patience for the slowness of the real world and our tolerance for waiting? The CBC's Manjula Selvaraja looks at AI and the decline of patience.
4: There's been a lot said about the negative implications of chatbots.
5: People are relying on AI chatbots for advice, companionship, and emotional support. But there are growing concerns that it's leading to worrying or even dangerous results.
6: More Canadians are turning to artificial intelligence with questions about their health, but the answers they're getting could be wrong.
4: Christian Miller says

0: there's one area that's missing in the headlines.
1: Which is how it's providing an obstacle to our being able to develop the virtue of patience.
0: Miller studies virtue and moral character. He's a professor of philosophy at Wake Forest University in North Carolina and the author of The Honesty Crisis. In an article for the online publication, The Conversation, Miller makes a case for how AI

0: thoughtful approach to learning and searching throughout life grows our capacity for patience, while our embrace of chatbots for quick answers erodes the opportunity to strengthen this muscle.
1: We have now a shortcut that can get us answers automatically and instantaneously, recalibrated what is normal. In the past, they were normalized around hours. Now they're normalized around minutes, perhaps even seconds.
0: Welcome to the era of instant information gratification.
2: I think there's very little patience. I think one of the things we struggle with now as a generation is that we want things instantly. We want it rapidly, so we don't really wait. So in a sense, it's part of the challenge of our generation now to slow down. Thich Nhat Hanh, the Zen monk, he says it's a hurry sickness. He actually calls it a sickness.
0: Ranjini George teaches courses on Stoicism, Buddhism, and creative writing at the University of Toronto School of Continuing Studies.
2: When I was growing up, we went to the library and we researched things. So there is the good part of technology and the fact that there is so much of information that we can access, but we don't have the patience to read for sustained lengths of time. We don't have the patience for periods of long introspection and contemplation and just slowing down.
0: Christian Miller acknowledges that research on how chatbots influence specific character traits is still in the early days. But until there is conclusive research on this front, he wants people to keep up their patience training. Why does patience matter?
1: At the individual level, healthier lifestyles, greater emotional regulation, more fulfilling relationships, increased care about equity and justice, increased cooperation, on and on, the list is long. If there are fewer and fewer opportunities to exercise this muscle, then it's just going to be harder and harder to get there, to succeed in acquiring this virtue.
0: I ask Ranjini George how to foster patience in a world that values effectiveness and immediacy.
2: You know, everything is practice. You practice anger, you'll be an angry person. You practice writing, you'll be a better writer. You practice patience and you will, you know, gradually be more patient.
0: She says, tune into your reactions to life as it unfolds and notice when you're impatient.
2: You know, you realize you're impatient, but you just let it stay in the room and maybe go to your breath. Just take one or two breaths, because a lot of people are impatient without even realizing they're impatient. But the awareness that I feel impatience is something. And so you can consciously slow down.
0: Christian Miller suggests choosing the slower path to learn and wrestle with intellectual challenges. He also recommends taking on slow activities to exercise patience, like working on a craft, perfecting a basketball shot, or weeding a garden. So a note to gardeners weeding this summer and pulling out those pesky dandelions, tell yourself it's a way to practice a virtue. For CBC Radio, I'm Manjula Selvaraja.
3: Thank you, Manjula. We're about 1 minute away from local news. Liam Green is here with us. Good morning, Liam.
4: Hey, Preston. Yeah, there's a lovely sunrise out our window. It looks like many folks are waking up to some nice sunrises. However, enough with the niceties. It will be hot today. Yellow heat warning in effect for the mainland today. I suppose everyone can enjoy a little bit of heat, but this one might be a little stifling. This heat warning will continue into tomorrow, but for today, a mix of sun and cloud with some early morning fog out there. Chances for showers in the western part of the mainland this morning as well. The sky will stay a mix of sun and cloud as we get into this afternoon, with more shower chances remaining for the western mainland. High of 31 degrees today. Will be cooler along the coast, more like 19 degrees. Tonight, the clouds will be on the increase with more widespread chances for showers and even a risk of thunderstorms with a low of 20 degrees. And in traffic, things are pretty quiet out there, and looks like it will stay the case as we get into more summer-like traffic. But if you do see anything, let us know on the traffic line. That number, 902-222-3802.
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5: Here is the CBC News for Nova Scotia. Good morning. I'm Gareth Hampshire. Police are investigating after two people died in a boating accident in the Annapolis Valley. RCMP say the men were thrown from a boat on Aylesford Lake in

0: Liam Green is here with a look at traffic and weather. Hey, Liam.
1: Yeah, hey, Preston. And just before we get to the weather with Tina, wanted to mention a section of Prince Albert Road closed. This is due to some sporting events there. I will have more information just after the weather.
0: And Tina Simpkin is here now with a look at the forecast. Hey, Tina.
2: Hey, how'd you keep cool yesterday in the heat?
0: I actually went outside and went for a big, long walk. So I sort of took advantage of the heat to, I don't know, work off a few calories. And then I sat in my air-conditioned house, yeah.
2: Well, good. The recovery is very important if you're going to be out and about during this heat. A nice walk in the woods where you get some shade and a little bit of a breeze. That's perfect, too. Just, you know, the summertime rules apply, and we forget because we don't usually get these bouts. Well, I mean, we do get these bouts of heat, but this is our first one that we've experienced in Nova Scotia so far this summer. So it has been hot. Yesterday, hitting highs near 31 degrees. That's at the airport. There were areas inland where temperatures were around 32 degrees, and I think we're going to do that once again for today. Yesterday was pretty stormy in the east, and the western tip of Nova Scotia had some thunderstorms as well. Well, today it's a little quieter, but there are patches of clouds as well as some fog in some areas, especially along areas of the coast. And once the sun gets high in the sky, which it's doing so right now, that fog is going to start to dissipate, and temperatures this afternoon are going to be much like what we experienced yesterday. Highs of around 30 degrees, 31 degrees, a little bit warmer inland, and it will be cooler along the coast, especially where the winds hit directly on the shoreline. And today, those winds are going to be more westerly than southwesterly, around 20, gusting up to 40 kilometers per hour. There are changes coming our way. If you don't like this heat, we're not going to have to wait too much longer. So that yellow warning for heat is in effect for today. And we could even consider it for tomorrow as well, with the temperatures climbing back up into the upper 20s tomorrow afternoon, maybe even 30 degrees. But the cooler air will be coming in from north to south across the province during the day. The winds are actually going to turn to the northwest by tomorrow evening. So tomorrow during the day, temperatures should climb to around 30 degrees. There are chances for showers. I should say there are chances for showers on the western mainland, not only for this morning, but this afternoon as well. Better chances for showers are going to come tomorrow for all, but overnight tonight, there is, like yesterday, most stayed dry, but there was those pop-up showers and thunderstorms. So that's what's in the forecast for today, for tonight, as well as for tomorrow afternoon. But tomorrow afternoon, as those winds become more westerly to northwesterly, that's when the cool air arrives. So we won't feel it so much on Saturday, but we certainly will feel it on Sunday. A mix of sun and clouds with a high of around 22 degrees. So we can't escape the rain chances, at least for the forecast for the weekend, but they just are that, chances. It doesn't look like widespread rain like we've been seeing for the past four weekends in a row.
0: All right. And sounds like the heat is starting to melt our connection here a little bit. You're popping in and out, but you sound good now.
2: No.
0: We've been hearing about these severe thunderstorms in New Brunswick. What's the latest on a confirmed tornado recently over there? And what's the possibility we might see them here?
2: Well, we can always see tornadoes in Nova Scotia. It's been about 5 years since there was a confirmed tornado report, and that was in Stewiacke. That happened in 2021. And we're not saying this to scare people, but there's just more energy here. And any severe thunderstorm is capable of producing tornadoes. So we always have to watch for that. And meteorologists always continue to look at the radar, and there are signatures for these storms. But what happens to confirm a tornado? Environment Canada actually has to go out and do a survey. And what you do is you survey the damage, and you kind of estimate the wind speeds from the damage that you're seeing. Normally in Nova Scotia, we would expect, if there is a tornado to form, that it would be a smaller, not a strong tornado, ranging anywhere what we call an EF0 or an EF1. So an EF0 is wind speeds between 90 and 130 kilometers per hour. An EF1 is 135 to 175 kilometers per hour. And again, you estimate the damage of what kind of a wind could do this kind of damage. So looking at a radar saying this is a tornado possibly on the ground, you can't say if that's an EF1 or an EF0. You have to go back and take a look at the damage that this tornado could possibly have done.
0: I see.
2: So having said that, we're, again, not trying to scare anybody, but I bet most people wouldn't know what to do if there was a tornado warning in place. But in those areas where they do frequently get tornadoes. You ask any 10-year-old child and they could tell you exactly what to do because they're so used to it, right? So it's just something to think about, something to prepare for. You always put what we say as many walls between you and the tornado. So an interior room, basements are ideal. And we have a lot of basements in this part of the world.

0: We're in the Midwest of the United States. They do not. So basements are a good idea, away from windows so the debris doesn't affect it and push in. So these are things that we have to start thinking about in the future. I'm not saying that there's going to be tornadoes in Nova Scotia, but there has been, and there will more likely be that happening again. So just take the proper precautions to just start putting into your action, because when these things happen, if you're prepared, you're less fearful and you just go right into action.
1: All right, good idea. Keep that in mind. I'm still going to go to the beach this weekend and enjoy it.
0: Good for you.
1: Not going to give it a thought. Thanks a lot, Tina.
0: You're welcome.
1: All right, that's Tina Simpkin. Liam Green.
2: Well, I mentioned that traffic note. You may be able to visit the beach on Lake Banook, but there is a section of Prince Albert Road closed, and I mentioned this. The Junior and U23 Canoe Sprint World Championships is taking place that started on Canada Day, will last until this weekend, and as I mentioned, a section of Prince Albert Road closed. This is between Hawthorne Street and Sinclair Street, and I'm seeing some sizable backups on Hawthorne Street as folks clearly discover that that section of Prince Albert Road is closed. Will reopen by this weekend once the event ends. I'm seeing on July 5th is the final day of the event. So again, section of Prince Albert Road between Hawthorne Street and Sinclair Street in Dartmouth closed. Otherwise, the rest of traffic not faring too bad. It looks like we're swinging into some more summer-like traffic. But if you do see anything out of the ordinary, let us know on the traffic line. That number, 902-222-3802.
1: All right, thank you, Liam. We're 17 minutes away from 7 o'clock. Well, Nova Scotia has ambitious plans for turning the power grid green. It's quickly ramping up the amount of renewable energy on the system and planning to stop burning coal by 2030. Now, that renewable energy will mostly be wind. In our next half hour, we'll talk more about the Wind West project from Energy Minister Marco McLeod. But the wind doesn't always blow. Renewable energy needs a backup, and there's a fight brewing in Pictou County about the backup energy source the province has chosen. The CBC's Taryn Grant has been covering this story since plans were first released to the public 8 months ago. Good morning, Taryn.
3: Good morning, Preston.
1: Remind us why Nova Scotia is planning to back up the power grid as more wind power comes online.
3: Well, as your listeners may already know, the grid operator wants to build two new power plants in Pictou County. They would use natural gas to generate electricity. They wouldn't be used very often, less than 25% of the year by the grid operator's estimates, and they would typically only be turned on when electricity demand peaks. That's why they're often referred to as peakers or peaking plants. The general idea is that the grid would use renewable energy, mostly wind, some hydro, some solar, as much as possible. But when there's a lot of energy demand and output from those renewables isn't enough, you turn on the peaker plants. Right now, renewables make up less than half of our energy mix, but by 2030, they're supposed to make up 80%. So it will become increasingly important to have something to back them up to avoid power outages.
1: And so why are some people opposed to these plants being built?
3: Not everyone who's opposed has exactly the same reasons, but it mostly boils down to two categories of concerns. One is that people are worried about environmental degradation, and that's both the carbon emissions from the plants worsening climate change and local impacts such as ecosystem destruction. Negative impacts on human health are the other category of concern for people who live nearby. Localized air pollution, risk of fuel spills, other chemical spills getting into well water, that sort of thing. The grid operator, who, by the way, is not Nova Scotia Power, it's a separate entity, they say overall these plants will help Nova Scotia reduce carbon emissions, and they are following government regulations to ensure the lowest possible impact. But for some people, those assurances just aren't convincing.
1: Yeah, and at one point, water use was also a concern here, but you were reporting recently that things have changed on that front. Tell us about that.
3: Yeah, water use was a big concern. The original proposal was for a system that would require industrial-scale water consumption. We're talking 175,000 liters of water per hour per plant at peak operations.
1: Yeah, that sounds like a lot of water.
3: Yeah, so for reference, Statistics Canada says the average Canadian uses about 400 liters of water a day. So in 1 hour, each plant would have required more than 400 times the average person's total daily water use. The water would have come from local groundwater sources, drawn from deep wells, and then the wastewater would have gone into local watersheds, the East and West River watersheds. But in the course of my reporting, I learned that the grid operator has changed tack. The operator told me they looked closely at the availability of groundwater, and they found there just isn't enough. Plus, there was a lot of community pushback on this issue because locals were worried their wells would be drained and that wastewater would destroy the area's freshwater ecosystems. So now the plan is to scale back water use to an amount that's equivalent to just what a couple of homes would use. And they say no water

0: will be discharged into the watersheds.
1: That sounds like a big change. How are they able to accomplish that?
0: Well, they're going to have to use a different technology. Still a gas peaker plant, but there are so-called dry systems. Sometimes they use ammonia instead of water, and that could be what happens here. But because these projects are going out for competitive procurement, the exact technology that will be used has not been decided. Generally, though, these dry systems are more expensive than the ones that use high volumes of water.
1: So that sounds like they've got one issue resolved, but those other concerns you mentioned earlier remain. Who's worried about that, and what do they want to see happen?
0: Matt Russell is one of them. He's a marine ecologist. He works for the Atlantic Salmon Federation. And I met up with him on a tributary of the West River, about 1,000 meters downstream of one of the power plant sites. He says wild Atlantic salmon used to be abundant in most, maybe even all, of the province's rivers. But nowadays, just a small fraction of them have healthy salmon populations. And he says the West and East rivers are part of that small fraction. So he's trying to protect them.
2: As far as Atlantic salmon habitat goes in mainland Nova Scotia, it's pretty well as good as we can get. It's really, really core, clean, healthy habitat.
3: So what's at stake if the gas plants go ahead?
2: The fate of this river, I would say. Not all portions of the river are equal. Really, Atlantic salmon and brook trout rely on specific portions of the river where they find cold, clean water, healthy freshwater productivity, and good spawning grounds. And really, this is it for this river. This is the core spawning and rearing grounds for the system.
0: Again, that's Matt Russell with the Atlantic Salmon Federation. And he says, if you must build these power plants, please don't put them here, right next to this pristine aquatic habitat. Then there's Raina McDonald, who says, let's scrap the plan for power plants entirely. McDonald and her husband and two children live about 5 kilometers from one of the proposed sites. They've built a homestead on a rural 60-hectare property there.
4: This is way more than a not-in-my-backyard story. Certainly, many of my concerns are because they're in my backyard. But we don't feel that these gas plants belong anywhere in 2026, simply because there has been so much advancement in technology in the last few years.
0: So McDonald is talking about batteries. She's part of an advocacy group that has formed in opposition to the plants. That group calls itself LEAP, an acronym for Living Ecosystems and Power. Instead of gas power plants, they want the province to build more grid-scale batteries.
1: All right, batteries. Are these really a realistic alternative to gas power plants?
0: Well, that depends on who you ask. Mechanical engineer, Dalhousie University professor, and battery researcher Lucas Swan says yes. He says the drawback of batteries is that they aren't a generator, they're a storage device. So if energy demand is high for a long period of time, you could drain all the batteries and then you're hooped. People experience brownouts or blackouts. But he says this would be rare, and with the right system design, you could maybe even avoid it entirely. Still, reliability is very important to a lot of people when it comes to electricity. So Swan says if you're going to pick only on the basis of reliability, yes, go with the peakers. On the other hand, he does see batteries as having an edge on the peakers in other ways.
5: Given our ambitious plans in wind and solar, they will be charging from renewable energy. So it truly represents an emissions-free way of getting a peaker plant. They are also scalable. So you can build a bunch of batteries today, and in another year, you can build a bunch more on, and another year a bunch more on, taking advantage of technology enhancements and cost reductions as you go. So it's a very staged approach.
0: That's Professor Lucas Swan describing why he thinks Nova Scotia should go with batteries instead of gas peaker plants.
1: And so why isn't Nova Scotia taking this route?
0: Well, this goes back to the question of are they a realistic or a good alternative? Chris Milligan is an industrial engineer, and he's the vice president of planning and procurement with Nova Scotia's Independent Energy System Operator. In other words, the grid operator. This is who's proposing the power plants.
6: So we take a really analytical approach to that question. We absolutely get the best possible data and feed that into all of the planning studies that our team does on a regular basis. What we find is that the ability of a battery storage system to offset the need for a gas peaker plant declines the more batteries you add to the system.
0: Essentially, Milligan says we will use as much battery storage as we can. We have some already, but at a point it becomes impractical. He says he and his colleagues have tested multiple

0: multiple different scenarios for what the power grid could look like in the years ahead. And in every circumstance, they see the need for gas peaker plants.
1: So is this a done deal?
0: Well, the decision makers are convinced that Nova Scotia needs these power plants to be built. They're planning to put out a call this summer for companies to make proposals, and they're looking for a private partner who will build and operate the plants. That'll go through a competitive procurement process. But in the meantime, Raina McDonald, Matt Russell, and other critics are still trying to turn things around. There's a subset of the advocacy group that McDonald is part of that has filed an application for judicial review of the project's environmental assessments. So that's slowly making its way through the court system. And the Energy Board will have some regulatory authority over these projects, although the extent of it is not yet clear. So in short, there's a lot of momentum behind the projects, but there's also a lot of pushback.
1: Taryn, thank you for this story.
0: Happy to be here.
1: That's the CBC's Taryn Grant. As always, we welcome your thoughts on this story and anything you hear on the show. Call us at 1-800-582-5526 or email us at infomorning.halifax@cbc.ca. And as I mentioned, stay tuned because after the 7:30 news, Energy Minister Marco McLeod will be here to talk about the government's proposed Wind West project. 8 minutes away from 7 o'clock.
2: Sunday on Maritime Connection. Is it hot enough for you? We're checking the thermostat and talking about summer heat waves. Some people crank up the AC, others head for a cool public building, or maybe a swim. We want to know how you stay cool when the humidity spikes. What's your ultimate secret for coping with the heat? Join the conversation.
1: Thank you, Vern. Crystal Lee Ramlakan is here now with the Business Report. Hello, Crystal Lee.
3: Hey, good morning, Preston.
1: So Alberta Premier Danielle Smith announced that her government has a route and builders for a new pipeline to the BC coast. What kind of reaction are we hearing to this plan so far?
3: Yes. So Alberta has formally submitted a proposed route to Ottawa's major projects office. And Smith says the profits from the pipeline will generate billions in revenues over the coming decades for the provincial and federal governments and will enrich Indigenous communities that choose to partner. But her government and First Nations chiefs have been in a war of words for more than a year over a referendum on Alberta leaving Confederation. So the disagreement stems from the duty to consult over Alberta's separation plans from Canada. And at least two environmental groups are also voicing concerns about this proposed route. Meanwhile, business leaders are applauding the plans. The Canadian Chamber of Commerce says yesterday was good news, followed by more good news, referring to that other announcement from Carney about BC. And it says new pipelines mean increased Asia-bound exports in the future, delivering on Canada's ambitious diversification agenda. And the Fort McMurray Chamber of Commerce says it is pleased with the announcement and hopes the news will kickstart regulatory reforms that lead to more oil sands production.
1: All right, we'll talk more about that later in the show. Next, though, Hudson's Bay has completed its final auction of art.
3: Yes, that's right. So the latest one featured six paintings with ties to Norval Morisseau. So three of the pieces were created by the late Indigenous artist and three came from his studio. And studio paintings are typically completed by assistants in an artist's workshop. Now, the top painting sold for $27,500. And the Morisseau works were up for auction alongside vintage HBC signs, a basketball, and jersey signed by former Toronto Raptor Pascal Siakam and various other pieces of memorabilia and art that belong to the now collapsed department store. And the piece that fetched the most money was a portrait of Duke of Marlborough, John Churchill, by the studio of Michael Dahl, and it sold for $50,000. So HBC started auctioning off its 4,400 pieces of art and artifacts last year after the business closed and needed to make money to pay off creditors. And court documents say a live auction held last year, five subsequent online sales, and the sale in May of a single painting depicting Prince Rupert made the defunct department store a collective $9.5 million. Uh-huh. So hopefully that's enough to pay off its creditors.

0: We'll see. Why is 7-Eleven suing Nike?
1: Well, 7-Eleven is accusing the sportswear giant of copying the convenience store chain's signature orange, green, and red stripe design on a sneaker that Nike plans to release on July 11th, which is known as 7-Eleven Day. So 7-Eleven says Nike's upcoming Air Max 95 shoe features a confusingly similar imitation of the company's tri-color stripe branding, which it says consumers associate with the 7-Eleven brand, and that Nike has scheduled the shoe's release for a date that is widely associated with the retailer 7-Eleven Day, which is a promotion where they give out free Slurpees on that day. Now, 7-Eleven said it repeatedly tried to resolve the dispute before filing the lawsuit, but Nike indicated that it would continue advertising the shoe and proceed with the planned launch. And the lawsuit says consumers are likely to mistakenly believe the shoe was sponsored or endorsed by 7-Eleven, even though no partnership exists.
0: All right. Well, we got good weather for free Slurpees, so take advantage of that if you can. Yes. Thanks, Crystal Lee.
1: All right, thanks, Preston.
0: Crystal Lee Ramlakhan with the business news. Let's go to the newsroom. Gareth Hampshire is there with headlines. Hello, Gareth.
2: Hi, Preston. Coming up on the next newscast, one of the communities in the Annapolis Valley Library closes. She's trying to find ways to keep going. Lawrencetown's looking to transition into an independent and financially self-sufficient model. It says the community's always been proud of its library, going back to its opening more than 100 years ago when it was volunteer-run. And there are questions about the creation of a new agency within the provincial government. Accelerate Nova Scotia is focusing on healthcare innovation. The province says it will create new markets and partnerships in the sector, but some are wondering where the money is coming from. And the CBC's Carolyn Ray has a report coming up at 7:30.
3: Thank you, Gareth. Well, turning to traffic, there's not exactly much. I'm seeing some activity along the Bedford Highway as you approach the Windsor Street Exchange. The exchange itself seeing just a little bit of slowness. Otherwise, both bridges are fine, as is the Armdale Roundabout, rather. And looking at the Forces Extension, yeah, seems just fine. Though I do want to make mention a section of Prince Albert Road in Dartmouth that's trailing along Lake Bannook is closed between Hawthorne Street and Sinclair Street. This is for the Junior and U23 World Canoe Sprint Championship that is happening and has been happening, starting on Canada Day, expected to last until Saturday. And looking at my map, it looks like this section of road will be closed until July 6th, so on the Sunday. So maybe a little tricky if you try to navigate Dartmouth, but otherwise traffic looking fine. I will give you that traffic number in a moment. And now as we turn into the weather, some beautiful sunrises across the province, but looking at Tina's forecast, it will be warm as a yellow heat warning is still in effect for the mainland today that will continue into Saturday. But for now, mix of sun and cloud, a little bit of early morning fog to boot as well. Chances for showers in the western part of the mainland with the sky staying a mix of sun and cloud into this afternoon, with more shower chances in the west and a high of 31 degrees. Tonight, the clouds will be on the increase with more widespread chances for showers and even a thunderstorm risk possible, cooling off just a little bit, low of 20, and ahead to the weekend, Saturday, more sun and cloud mixes, shower chances and thunderstorm risks high of 30 degrees, and Sunday, cooler with more mixes of sun and cloud, high of 22. Right now, 19 in Kentville, 17 in Yarmouth, and 21 in Stellarton. In traffic, if you see anything, let us know. 902-222-3802.
0: Thanks, Liam. Coming up in the second hour, the Nova Scotia government wants to see wind turbines off the coast. We'll talk about the Wind West Energy Project with Energy Minister Marco McLeod. That's after World Report. And then should the community get rid of those paintings on rocks near a beach at Margaretsville? We'll hear some more thoughts on that from locals. That's coming up. Stay with us. We're back after the news.
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7: This is World Report. Good morning, I'm Willie Lowry. Alberta is launching a bid to build a new oil pipeline to the West Coast. Premier Danielle Smith unveiled the route late yesterday in

Welcome back to Information Morning. I'm Preston Mulligan. Good morning. It's Friday, July 3rd. Coming up in this hour of the show.

0: Show. The provincial government is hoping Nova Scotia will become a green energy powerhouse with offshore wind projects. We'll speak with Energy Minister Marco McLeod. Painting on rocks near a beach in the Annapolis Valley has some folks upset, while others like them. We'll hear a few opinions and how smart glasses could change our expectations of privacy.
1: Retail staff are being filmed without their knowledge or permission, and apparently it's becoming an epidemic.
0: A case in England raises some important questions. And Liam Green is here with traffic and weather. Hello, Liam.
2: Hey, Preston. I've never tried any of those kinds of glasses before. They seem interesting to
0: Very
2: me.
0: Very cool. We had a guest in one day with those glasses.
2: Oh, wow.
0: They're fun for about 5 minutes.
2: Yeah, they seem it, but you might want to grab a pair of regular sunglasses. It'll be pretty sunny today and pretty hot to boot as well. So looking at Tina's forecast, yellow heat warning still in effect for the mainland today. That will continue into, it looks like, Saturday. But for now, a mix of sun and cloud, some early morning fog out there. Chances for showers are possible in the western part of the mainland this morning. The sky will stay a mix of sun and cloud as we get into this afternoon, with more shower chances again remaining in the western part of the province. High of 31 degrees for today, but it will be cooler along the coast, more like 19 degrees. And then peeking ahead to the weekend and the longer range, Saturday looking much the same. Sun and cloud mixes, shower chances, even a thunderstorm risk possible, and a high of 30 degrees tomorrow. Sunday will be cooler with more sun and cloud as that heat warning ends on Saturday. High of 22 degrees, thankfully. And now in traffic, things are looking pretty solid out there, but if you see anything, let us know. 902-222-3802 is the traffic line.
0: Let's go to the newsroom. Gareth Hampshire has news headlines. Hello, Gareth.
3: Hi, Preston. Coming up at 7:30, police are continuing an investigation into a fatal boating accident that claimed the lives of two men in Kings County. They were thrown from a boat on Aylesford Lake, and Haley Ryan has the latest. And in other news, now the companies have been cleared to bid on Nova Scotia's offshore wind leases. The Cape Breton regional municipality is being urged to get in the game. Two councillors are calling for faster action to attract development on the Greenfield site in Sydney Harbour. And one of the communities included in the Annapolis Valley Library closures is trying to find ways to keep going. Lawrencetown is looking to transition to an independent and self-sufficient model. And I'll be back with all the details at 7:30.
0: All right, sounds good. Thank you, Gareth. We're 13 minutes after 7 o'clock. Well, Nova Scotia is one step closer to seeing windmills installed off our coasts. Just last week, the Canada-Nova Scotia Offshore Energy Regulator announced that several wind energy companies from around the world are interested in Nova Scotia, and they've qualified to bid on future offshore seabed licenses that would be part of the province's proposed Wind West Energy Project. Marco McLeod is Nova Scotia's Minister of Energy. Good morning, Minister.
4: Good morning, Preston. Thanks for having me.
0: Appreciate your time on this. How big a deal is this for Nova Scotia to get to this stage?
4: This is incredible. We've talked about offshore wind for years, and we're finally here. It's really a generational opportunity for us and can really put us on a new track for prosperity in our province.
0: Now, if you go to the map, you can see that the province has already chosen locations for wind development off the coast. Mm-hmm. They're pretty far offshore, aren't they? For our audience, describe where those sites are in relation to land.
4: Yeah, that's a great point. So there's four wind energy areas. These are areas selected for our call for bids, and they weren't picked willy-nilly. They were picked where we work with Department of Fisheries and Oceans. So they're areas where there's low fishing intensity and where data showed there's low catches. So they're best suited for wind turbines. And there's one area off just off of Cape Breton, off Sydney, 25 kilometers out. There's a 25-kilometer buffer zone to not impact inshore fisheries. And then we have three areas, basically between the eastern shore, so like Guysborough County and Sable Island, if you will. These are big areas. They're the size of Pictou-Antigonish County combined,
0: yeah,
4: if not a bit larger.
0: They're really big. The map I'm looking at shows four sections off the coast. You're saying there are three. Are there now three?
4: There is one off Cape Breton called Sydney Bight.
0: Yeah.
4: And there are three kind of between Guysborough and...

0: Sable Island, and it's French Bank, Middle Bank, and Sable Island Bank.
1: Okay. There will be some major investment in subsea cables and online transmission lines to accommodate the energy from the turbines to get them to customers here. Who's going to pay for that?
0: It is, it's big money, Preston. The first phase is up to 5 gigawatts of development. So that'd be between $45 and $75 billion in investment and economic activity. That will be private development. Nova Scotia, as a provincial government, we're stick handling this file. We're connecting proponents with energy buyers, but it would be private investment investing their money.
1: Is there any basic sort of wind infrastructure that we need to provide and pay for in order to accommodate the investment and the private wind?
0: We've helped pay for some studies, but this is not a whole bunch of taxpayer money going to this. The opportunity that we are providing is literally the areas offshore.
1: I see. Is offshore wind going to make electricity rates higher or lower for Nova Scotian ratepayers?
0: So, Nova Scotia, in our peak demand in the wintertime, we use about 2.5 gigawatts. This first phase offshore is 5 gigawatts. So the target market is not Nova Scotia. The target market is Quebec and New England. For Nova Scotians, onshore wind, so land-based wind farms, that is the cheapest form of electricity. So that's where Nova Scotians will be getting their electricity, is onshore wind farms. The offshore is set to go to the Quebec market or the New England market.
1: At any point, will Nova Scotia be powered by the offshore wind turbines?
0: So how it would work is the electricity would land ashore to a substation, and then it would likely go subsea cable to those other jurisdictions. When we get to that point, that's a lot of electricity flowing to our coast. So there's definitely opportunity there to use some of that electricity. The real benefit to Nova Scotians is all the jobs this creates. 5 gigawatts would be 5,000 jobs during construction, operations and maintenance jobs, and then using our ports again, our wonderful deep sea ports, ice-free harbors, for laydown and marshalling areas, manufacturing. I mean, the components of these wind turbines are simply enormous, and it takes a lot of manufacturing know-how.
1: Right. The job component, no doubt, is appealing to Nova Scotians. I'd say Nova Scotians also want to get in on the green energy, especially if it's going to be cheaper and replace fossil fuel burning like coal. And you said that our power will come from land-based wind. When we get to this sort of optimum point, how much of our energy will be supplied by those land-based wind turbines?
0: So our target is 80% renewables by the end of 2030. And that will mostly be onshore wind in Nova Scotia. It is the cheapest form of electricity. Just the logistics of building onshore make it a lot more affordable. So that's what we want for Nova Scotians. We want affordable electricity.
1: Yeah. Is there any chance that Nova Scotian ratepayers may be subsidizing power rates for non-Nova Scotians once we get this scaled up and running?
0: Absolutely not.
1: Okay. Now, the Premier has said he'd like the federal government to make Wind West, quote, a project of national interest. The Premier, he's also asked Ottawa for federal investment, tax credits, and Canada infrastructure bank loans. And the federal government says it needs to see the private sector's interest. Where are we at with that now, given these expressions of interest, and how confident are you that Wind West will now get off the ground?
0: So to become a project of national interest, you need a proponent. So that would happen at the call for bid stage when a proponent puts down money to get an offshore land lease. At that point, it can become a project of national interest.
1: Okay. What is the timeline here, Minister? When will the power from the first turbines start moving?
0: early 2030s to mid 2030s. So our target date right now that we're working with is 2032, 2033.

0: 33. And the most recent milestone is we just had the pre-qualification stage. So there was seven companies or groups that have pre-qualified for this. And the call for bids will happen before the end of the year.
1: All right, the call for bids. What is the next step then? Once we get the bids, what happens after that?
0: After that, well, you'll see activity begin. So you'll see a lot of these companies are European, and there's actually some Canadian companies as well. And they'll start scouting out areas, so looking at our ports and harbors for laydown areas for them to start staging their components so that they can bring them offshore and install them.
1: The Premier's talked a lot about making Nova Scotia a green powerhouse. But this spring, the Premier met with petroleum companies in Texas and Alberta, and they talked about the province's offshore gas potential. Do you think the Premier's push for this fossil fuel production strays from the green ideals of Wind West?
0: Absolutely not. It's a big ocean there, and there's lots of room for coexistence. So there's room for our valuable fisheries. There's room for offshore oil and gas, and there's definitely room out there for offshore wind. So I say, hey, why not go for all three?
1: When will the actual drilling and exploration begin for any potential shale gas onshore?
0: So Dalhousie University, they're leading a research project, and they'll be working with a successful drilling company, and that will likely happen next year.
1: All right, you've got when you say it'll happen next year, you mean the actual exploration?
0: Yeah, the research project where there would be drilling activity.
1: All right, Minister, thanks for your time.
0: Really appreciate you having me on, Preston. Have a great weekend.
1: You too. Marco McLeod is Nova Scotia's Minister of Energy. And now over to you. What are your thoughts on the Wind West project? Call us at 1-800-582-5526, or you can email us at infomorning.halifax@cbc.ca.
2: Well, turning to the weather, it might be a bit breezy today, but not going to help much with the heat. A yellow heat warning in effect for the mainland today. Mix of sun and clouds otherwise, with some early morning fog, good chances for showers in the western part of the mainland. A nice breeze, but a high of 31 degrees expected for today. Will be cooler along the coast, more like 19 degrees. Tonight, the clouds will be on the increase with chances for showers and even a thunderstorm risk possible with a low of 20. Looking ahead to the weekend, Saturday showing more sun and cloud mixes with heat warning ending by Saturday afternoon, and shower chances and thunderstorm risks, high of 30 degrees still, though. Sunday will be cooler with more sun and cloud mixes and a high of 22 degrees. Right now, 16 in Parsborough, 19 in Guysborough, and 19 in Old Guysborough Road in Goffs. In traffic, things are pretty quiet, but if you see anything, let us know. 902-222-3802.
1: Maybe people are enjoying a four-day long weekend. Mm. Thank you, Liam. It is now about 19 minutes after 7 o'clock. Well, unauthorized paintings on boulders along a beach on the Bay of Fundy have sparked a conversation about where to draw the line between art and graffiti. Over the past 3 years, someone has painted cartoon characters on large boulders that line the road to the beach in Margaretsville. The characters are from Super Mario and SpongeBob SquarePants, among others. The CBC's Frances Willick spoke with Angel Fonseca. She visits the beach with family and her dog. Frances also spoke with Adam Lemieux. He is the president of the Margaretsville Shore Society, dedicated to preserving and enhancing the community's waterfront. But first, we'll hear from Luann Hartman. She is the general manager of the Art Shack Gallery, located down a short gravel road from the boulders.
3: I figure it started about 3 years ago, and last year it was got quite colorful. Still a few being added.
4: So in general, like, what are your thoughts on the paintings being here? Yeah.
3: As an artist, and I speak for the others at the Art Shack Gallery, we believe in expressionism. You know, everybody should be able to express themselves as artists or many other things these days. However, they're not doing it in an appropriate place or way. It's private property here. This is owned. And they've had no permissions whatsoever. So in actual fact, it's vandalism. And it's just, Margaretsville's a lovely, quaint little village, and to come down and this is your first impression sometimes is probably not what we like to see.

0: Get comments from visitors about it?
1: Yeah, we've had some asking if it was our artists that have done it. If you go into our art check, we'll see our I'm not going to judge level of talent, but and we express ourselves there. But no, none of us have done any of this. So this is truly a case of

0: to do.
1: Yeah.
0: Didn't care where.
1: And what do you think, I mean, like, to you, you said first impressions, like, mm-hmm. does it detract from the natural beauty, add to the natural, like, how do you feel about that?
0: Well, I feel it detracts from the natural beauty, and that's why things like this are protected from, you could call it vandalism or self-expression, wherever you want. You like to come down and just start to see the shore and the water and the rocks and not have SpongeBob right in your face right off the bat.
2: As far as graffiti goes, it could be a lot worse. But, I mean, for the Shore Society, the bottom line is these rocks were placed here by the community to protect the community. And they're actually placed on privately owned property. So it is vandalism. It's something we discourage, and it's something that we intend to get rid of. You know, there are a lot of residents that have been here for a long time and are very proud of the community, proud of the work that they've done to build this community, and just feel that this was a little bit disrespectful and not in keeping with, you know, the natural surroundings. We had a couple of members of our board spend some time out here trying to power wash a couple of them off, and, you know, it took a whole day and a lot of water and a lot of power. So not perhaps the most, you know, sustainable solution. We've looked at sandblasting. Again, very time and resource intensive. So we're looking at options and certainly would welcome any assistance in that regard.
1: And so what did you think when you first saw them?
3: I thought it was pretty cool, actually. I came with my family, so it was sort of nostalgic a bit with some of the paintings. So Super Mario and SpongeBob. So it was actually kind of cool to see. Yeah, wish there was more art to look at. Sort of was like a nice welcome to the area, and kind of you walk down the path and continue to see them as you walk down to the beach, which is very nice. I think it's actually great to be able to blend both, right? Nature's beauty in addition to other artwork that are made by human beings. So it's, yeah, I think it's nice actually.
4: Angel Fonseca lives in the Annapolis Valley and says she appreciates the paintings on the rocks that line the road to the beach in Margaretsville. Adam Lemieux is president of the Margaretsville Shore Society, and Luann Hartman is the general manager of the Art Shack Gallery, and they are not fans of the work. They all spoke with the CBC's Francis Willick. It's 28 minutes after 7 o'clock.
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6: I do believe that cruise ships are a floating gold mine of drama. I believe that it is the perfect makings of a reality television show that no cruise line would ever really let happen on board.
5: Jen Windsor of St. John's worked on cruise ships in the past, and now she's writing about her experiences and the unconventional families that arise out at sea.
6: I was an administrator on a Facebook group that was called Royal Moms. 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And then like a picture of the family.
5: Ship Moms with Jen Windsor. That's this Sunday morning on Atlantic Voice. 8:35 in the Maritimes and most of Labrador, 9:05 in Newfoundland, or stream Atlantic Voice wherever you get your podcasts.
7: Well, I keep having the rocks in my mind, and I bet a certain rock alien creature might have something to say about it. But taking a look at Tina's forecast on my portable Earth thinking machine, yellow heat warning in effect for the mainland today, mix of sun and cloud, some early morning fog, chances for showers in the west part of the mainland as well. High of 31 degrees, but thankfully cooler along the coast, the kind of weather that would make you say amaze, amaze, amaze. Tonight, the clouds will be on the increase with more widespread chances for showers, thunderstorm risk, and a low of 20 degrees. And turning to traffic, it's pretty quiet out there. If you see anything, let us know. 902-222-3802.
4: Thank you, Liam. When we come back after the news, we're going to talk about smart glasses and how they could change our expectations of privacy. That's coming up after the local news. This is Information Morning. My name is Preston Mulligan. It's 7:30.
8: Here is the CBC News for Nova Scotia. Good morning. I'm Gareth Hampshire. Police continue to investigate a fatal boating accident that claimed the lives of two men in Kings County. They were thrown from a boat on Aylesford Lake on Canada Day. The CBC's Haley Ryan has the details.
9: Emergency crews were called to Aylesford Lake, south of Berwick, just before 5 p.m. on Wednesday. The RCMP say five men from Kings County were on board, and two of them were thrown into the lake when the surface conditions of the water changed. A 70-year-old man from Aylesford was found by a

0: that will become 20, gusting up to 40 kilometers per hour throughout the day today. So a little bit breezy. I think we can appreciate the breeze, though, when our temperatures climb to around 31 degrees later on this afternoon. It will stay cooler along areas of the coast, around 19 to 20 degrees. So with that westerly wind, it will keep the temperatures cool along the coast. And for those inland, it will provide a little bit of relief. We're starting off with a few fog patches, although there's lots of clearing skies. By the time the noon hour rolls around, we'll start to see more of a mix of sun and clouds. And then there are chances for showers in the western mainland this morning and then again this afternoon. And the same is true for the eastern mainland, say from Truro to Sheet Harbor on eastward. There are chances for scattered showers to develop this afternoon, and some of those could be in the form of a thunderstorm. Thunderstorms are back in the forecast for everyone overnight tonight, with a chance of showers as temperatures drop down to around 20 degrees and the winds stay westerly. Now, tomorrow we do get some relief from the heat. We have a barrier, a front, that will be coming through. Initially, our winds are going to be coming from the west, but by tomorrow evening, they'll be more northwesterly. So that wind change is going to usher in some cooler, drier temperatures. So it's not going to be as humid on Sunday, and it's certainly not going to be as warm. Just consider this. On Sunday or Saturday night, or Saturday morning, I should say, 20 degrees, 30 near the noon hour into the afternoon, but then only a high of 22 degrees on Sunday with a mix of sun and clouds, less humidity and lower temperatures. So
1: right. Still very pleasant, though.
0: Yes, very pleasant. Two more days of heat and then we get a break from the heat.
1: All right, Vera, what about thunder showers up around mainland Nova Scotia?
0: Yeah, we have chances for thunderstorms this afternoon, more towards the evening hours, say from northern Nova Scotia, from Truro to Sheet Harbor. The western mainland could see some scattered showers this morning, only because there's just a weak little disturbance that's moving on through. And chances for thunderstorms for the rest of the mainland this afternoon are minimal, but this afternoon, I should say this evening, they go up for everyone as this trough starts to approach, and we'll keep the thunderstorms in the forecast for tomorrow afternoon especially, but then we'll clear out on Sunday.
1: Sounds good. Thanks a lot, Tina.
0: You're welcome.
1: 22 minutes away from 8 o'clock. Liam Green.
2: Yeah, hey, Preston. So a couple quick traffic notes. First off, some traffic around Lake Bannook today as I'll say, nondescript rowing event takes place. I'm sure our own Matt Brand will have more information on that, though. So section of Prince Albert Road closed between Hawthorne Street and Sinclair Street. This is expected to reopen on July 6th. And then over towards the Halifax side, some road work kicking off this morning at the intersection of Windsor and Almond Streets. So a very busy part there. Stop and go traffic in the area as crews work on traffic signals. Again, that's the intersection of Windsor Street and Almond Street in the peninsula. That'll start at 9 a.m. this morning and expected to end around 3 p.m. this afternoon. And on the rest of the roads, it's looking fairly busy in downtown Dartmouth as folks try to get across the McDonald, seeing some busyness on the Windsor Street Exchange as well, but otherwise, traffic looking just fine. If you see anything, let us know. 902-222-3802.
1: All right, thank you, Liam. Matt Brand is in for John Hancock again. Good morning, Matt.
3: Good morning, Preston.
1: How you doing?
3: I'm doing great.
1: So let's start with the World Cup. Two living legends facing off last night and a late game after that.
3: Yeah, in the late game last night, Switzerland eliminated Algeria 2-0. The Swiss scored 10 minutes into the game and a minute into the half, and that's all they needed. Switzerland is going to play the winner of Colombia or Ghana in Vancouver. Now, to those two living legends you mentioned, Portugal's Cristiano Ronaldo against Croatia's Luka Modric, and it was Portugal with a thrilling 2-1 victory. Croatia led 1-0 at half. Ronaldo scored a penalty kick in the 68th minute, and Portugal scored again in injury time to take the lead, and Croatia almost tied the game up, also in injury time, but their goal was called back for being offside. So totally wild finish to that Portugal-Croatia game. Here is Portugal's coach, Roberto Martinez, talking about Toronto as a host city.
4: It's the first time I arrived in Canada. I must admit, congratulations to everybody who's involved in football, in the soccer, in the city, everything around the beautiful facilities here, even the dressing room. It reminds me a lot of the old-fashioned Premier League grounds. A wonderful feel, so congratulations to everybody. I think it's a shame that there are no more games here in Toronto because we really enjoyed it. I thought it was an incredible, incredible spectacle for football.
3: So nice to hear that.
1: Nice to hear that, yeah.
3: Yeah, also means that Portugal is going to face Spain. And Spain rounding into form after a decisive 3-0 victory over Austria yesterday. Spain didn't even allow Austria to get a single shot on target in the game. And Spain haven't allowed a single goal at the World Cup.
1: All right, staying with the World Cup, Matt, what do we know about the weekend game? Canada plays this weekend, right?
3: Yeah, the round of 16 starts tomorrow, and the first match is Canada versus Morocco. That's kicks off at 2 p.m. local time. Now, Canada in uncharted territory here. We've never been to the round.

0: round of 16. And we do face a formidable opponent in number 6 ranked Morocco. Canada currently ranked 30th. But Canadian defender Nico Seagor says the team is confident.
1: It's an exciting time for sure before anything. Obviously, it's a big game, somewhere we've never been before. But I think the group's been really good. We've stayed together. We want to go in and win. Like, we've came this far. We want to make the most of this opportunity. Maybe from the outside, people are writing us off or saying that we're the underdog, but we don't look into that at all. Like, we want to go into every game trying to win.
0: I'm taking the same attitude into Saturday's game, and also waiting to see if Alphonso Davies will play for Canada, or more like how much. There is a chance he could start, but that's according to coach Jesse Marsh, so we'll wait for official confirmation on that.
2: All right, that's 2 p.m. Saturday. Now, leaving the World Cup for a moment, when it comes to the Raptors, we got some news about Coach Darko and Kyle Lowry.
0: Yeah, let's start with the Groat, Kyle Lowry. And you know what? He predicted this day was going to come.
3: I would say this, I will retire as a Toronto Raptor. As, you know, that if I'm here, if I will retire as a Toronto Raptor. You know, that one-day contract, hey, whatever happens. You know, it's just the connection that we have, it's always been a home to me, right? It's where I've become who I've become.
0: So that's an old clip of Lowry talking about retiring as a Raptor. Mm. And Sportsnet's Michael Grange reporting the 40-year-old NBA champ will retire as Raptor next week. Lowry, a 6-time All-Star, and yes, the NBA's all-time leader in charges drawn. And staying with Raptors, head coach Darko Rajakovic signed a multi-year contract extension with the team.
2: Now, Liam was teasing this a moment ago. There's a big paddling weekend happening in Dartmouth with some local paddlers racing.
0: Yes. So Liam, he called it rowing. Don't say that down there. People will tear you limb for limb. It's the ICF Junior and U23 Canoe Sprint World Championships. They continue in downtown Dartmouth all weekend. So there's definitely some Olympians down there right now. And a couple locals in the mix. So Emily Vaders, representing Maskwa Canoe Club in Halifax, she races in the Junior K1 500-meter semifinal today. And Matthew Brown, also representing Maskwa, will race in the Junior Men C1 500-meter final. And one last piece here, Preston. You know, I probably should have led with this, but Taylor Swift, Travis Kelce, or Swelsey, as I like to call them, getting married later today. Yes, the pop star and football star making it official. Several city blocks in downtown Manhattan closed through this afternoon into tomorrow morning. But you know what? All the permits are signed, so New Yorkers just going to have to shake it off.
2: Yeah, I think they gave up like $26 million in charity right before the event for some good vibes.
0: Yeah, that is correct. It must be nice to have that kind of money to grease the wheels a little bit.
2: Yeah, no doubt. All right, Matt, thanks so much.
0: Yeah, enjoy the weekend.
2: Liam will stay away from Dartmouth all weekend long, for sure. That's Matt Brand with sports, back on sports again on Monday. And then he's back with us again for the rest of the week and evermore, as usual. We're about 16 minutes away now from 8 o'clock. Well, a story about a British comedian using smart glasses to film people at their work is raising some important questions around privacy. Michael Barrymore has been criticized for some of the videos he's posted on TikTok. And in them, he's using his glasses to record conversations with shop clerks without telling them they're being filmed. And that's led to complaints from the shop workers union, who say these workers are entitled to privacy when they're on private property. Now, this is a topic that's likely to stir up even more controversy as more people start using these types of glasses. David Fraser is a privacy lawyer with McGinnis Cooper here in Halifax. David, good morning. Welcome back.
4: Good morning. Thank you. Happy to be here.
2: So just to make sure people know what we're talking about, these are glasses, sunglasses usually, that have cameras, sensory displays, and some augmented reality built in. It's like a smartphone on your face, basically, right?
4: That's essentially what it is. The technology has gotten so much better and so much smaller that they really can be embedded in glasses that look like normal glasses. Now, some companies have glasses that look pretty outrageous, but others look relatively normal.
2: Yeah. And so it'd be easy enough to film someone without their consent if they wouldn't recognize what you're wearing. But do you need someone's permission to film them in Canada?
4: Well, it's going to depend on the circumstances and who's doing it and for what. So we have privacy laws that regulate businesses, but an individual wearing smart glasses walking in a public area, or walking into a street or a shopping mall, they're not subject to those particular laws. And we do have laws about voyeurism, but those are generally for places like change rooms or bedrooms or bathrooms and things like that. So somebody, a normal person, just for whatever personal reasons, wearing these glasses in a public place or shopping mall or

0: store, there's generally no law that would prevent them from doing that, at least in Canada.
1: Yeah, I mean, we abide by those rules as journalists out on the street. Is it relevant, David, that maybe you might not know a person? If you're being videotaped, you don't know what's happening, and the person is wearing smart glasses as opposed to pulling out a camera or a telephone.
0: But I think that's really where we get into the difference with these technologies. Many of them do have like a little red LED that blinks when the thing is recording, but I've certainly heard about people who want to use them covertly who are able to find techniques to disable that LED. But yeah, certainly if somebody pulls out their phone, they know that they're being, or if somebody pulls out their phone in front of you, you know that you're being recorded. But with these sorts of technologies, you don't necessarily. And I think that's where the annoyance and really the concern comes in, because not only have people been using this for kind of comedic purposes on TikTok, but others have been using it for kind of offensive purposes and gotcha sort of videos. But also at the same time, they can be used for beneficial things. We've seen a huge number of instances of, for example, police overreach or police brutality being captured by people just happening to have a camera with them. You'd probably get even more of those and even better of those with less obtrusive camera technologies, let's say.
1: Yeah. Does it, legally speaking, does it change? Is it a different story? I mean, gathering these images or recording them with your smart glasses is one thing, but then distributing them online, you know, putting them on TikTok or YouTube or anywhere else, does that change the way it's viewed legally?
0: Not significantly for individuals who are doing it just for their own personal purposes. If you're using it in an ad, for example, or in a commercial way, that there might be some recourse under tort laws related to what's called appropriation of personality. But you know, if somebody records it, they put it on TikTok, they put it on YouTube or wherever. If it's for non-commercial purposes, they're going to be able to do that. One thing to note is that there was a case in the Supreme Court of Canada related to the voyeurism offense where somebody had used a concealed camera, not in a pair of glasses, but in order to observe down people's blouses, for example. And the Supreme Court said that was voyeurism, even though it was in a public place, simply because of the covert nature of the recording. So the same thing could come into play if somebody was using these glasses in an extra creepy sort of way.
1: Right. Even if it wasn't creepy, I mean, glasses are pretty covert. No one expects to see, well, maybe they will now, but people don't usually expect that your glasses are equipped with cameras. It's pretty secretive.
0: That's right. And I think, as I said, that's exactly the concern about these particular issues. And as they become more common and the technology gets even smaller and smaller, that they're going to be more around there. And, you know, these things always raise the question, do we need a new law in order to deal with this? And I would be concerned about where we draw the line, because there are some very legitimate uses for these cameras. People do buy them in order to, for example, make sure that they capture their baby's first step and those sorts of things. You wouldn't want to prevent the lawful use of it. You want to, if you were to craft a law, to come up with kind of figure out where the line is in order to deal with the things that are particularly problematic that cause real harm to individuals. And usually the law doesn't recognize embarrassment as enough of a harm for example, for the criminal law to come into play.
1: Okay, just some short snappers here. Does it affect things if you're making money from the images you gather secretively almost with smart glasses?
0: It depends. If you had, for example, ads on YouTube on your personal channel, that wouldn't make a difference. But if you're using it in a commercial way or in a, for example, as part of a movie, a commercial movie, then that might have a difference.
1: And what about if you're gathering these images on private property?
0: Well, that's an interesting case. So anybody who controls private property can set conditions on entry. So these stores where this person in the UK has been entering, they could put up a sign saying no photography on our property. And as soon as you activate your smart glasses on their property, you would become trespassing. Now, that's a civil matter, not a criminal one, but the person can be ejected.
1: Right. And then what do you have to do with the images that you've already gathered on your smart glasses or your phone?
0: Well, there's nothing you can do about those. There's pretty well no circumstances where anybody can require you to delete images that you've collected.
1: How does it affect the legality if the glasses are equipped with some kind of artificial intelligence and you could do an image search to find out the name and the address and the phone number of whoever you're looking at?
0: Well, certainly there's been speculation that that's the next step, that these... Certainly, it would become very useful for people who are really bad at names, but also extremely creepy and intrusive, because you'd have to have a database at the other

0: other at the other end of it. The creation of those databases, at least in one circumstance, our federal privacy commission has found to be illegal. There's a company called Clearview AI that was scraping social media sites and profiles in order to create a biometric database for facial recognition. And our commissioner said that was not a reasonable purpose to collect information off the internet.
1: I see. There are some people who do things like go around asking provocative, offensive questions to people on the street just to get a rise out of them. And then they'll publish the video. Perfectly legal?
0: Well, you can get into an area where it could be, for example, defamatory, but if it's an accurate depiction, it might not be. There's something called false light. So if you were to take even something that's true that tends to present somebody in a false light that harms their reputation, you could sue them. Certainly, these things are rude. there's really no doubt about that. I think that there's probably social forces at play that could come into effect in order to at least discourage people from doing this. If you see a video like that, don't watch it.
1: Right.
0: They're doing it for the clicks and the watches.
1: For sure. And as you said, it sounds like you're reluctant. I mean, sometimes we need to make laws to govern advances in technology, but be careful about the laws you create, right?
0: That's right. It needs to be done very carefully. So the voyeurism offense in our criminal code came into effect not that long ago in the grand scheme of things, because all of a sudden people were walking around with cameras and all of a sudden video cameras got very small and could be hidden covertly. And that became a problem. And there have been dozens, probably hundreds of convictions under that provision since then for real harmful conduct. So sometimes new technology and particularly kind of covert technology can present problems that we as a society need to think about, but think about very carefully in terms of if we're going to come up with a law, we need to do it very, very carefully and figure out exactly where the lines need to be drawn.
1: David, appreciate your thoughts on this. Thanks.
0: Oh, it's always a pleasure. You take care.
1: David Fraser is a privacy lawyer and a partner with McGinnis Cooper. 8 minutes away from 8 o'clock. Liam.
2: Yeah, hey, Preston. Those glasses almost like an Ocean's 11 gadget, and you might want to take a swim in the ocean today because it's going to be pretty hot out there. Yellow heat warning in effect for the mainland today that will continue into Saturday. For now, mix of sun and cloud, some fog out there as well. Chances for showers in the western part of the mainland this morning. As we get into this afternoon, the skies will stay a mix of sun and cloud, with shower chances remaining in the west. High of 31 degrees today, but will be cooler along the coast, more like 19 degrees. And then as we look ahead for the weekend, more sun and cloud mixes on Saturday with shower chances and thunderstorm risks, high of 30 degrees, and the heat warning looking like it will end on Saturday thus far. So Sunday expected to be cooler, more sun and cloud mixes, and a high of 22 degrees. Now as we turn to traffic, seeing some busyness on, I'm seeing that there's quite a lot of busyness on the Dartmouth side of the McDonald Bridge, seeing Wise Road looking pretty busy, as is Nantucket Avenue. On the other side though, towards the McKay, not faring too bad. And as we get into Halifax, seeing some slowness on the Windsor Street Exchange. But other than that, things look to be moving smoothly. If you see anything, though, let us know. 902-222-3802.
1: Thank you, Liam. We are about 6 minutes away from 8 o'clock. Sister duo Moira and Claire are playing a show at the Carlton in Halifax this month, and they've got a great summer song for your next road trip playlist. Here is one called South Shore.

0: Moira and Claire with their song, South Shore. They're playing the Carlton on July the 16th, and if you like their sound, they also have a brand new album to check out. It's called It's All a Mess. Let's go to the newsroom. Gareth Hampshire has headlines. Hi, Gareth.
1: Hi, Preston. Coming up, we have a story about a series of paintings on boulders along a beach in the valley, and this has sparked conversations about whether it's the right thing for that type of art. Mostly feature cartoon characters from SpongeBob and Super Mario. Some are calling it vandalism, but others like it. Francis Willock has a full report coming up. And there's a push from a couple of Cape Breton councillors for faster action to get the municipality into the offshore wind business. Now that CIBRM is hoping some of its land will be developed along with the new industry that's happening. And Tom Ayres has all the details coming up at 8:30.
2: Thank you, Gareth. Well, with that Moira and Claire tune, South Shore comes to mind. Looking at the webcams, gorgeous, gorgeous sun over the South Shore. It seemed like the tiniest little bit of fog in Shelburne, and that looks like the case for some. Looking at Tina's forecast, heat warning still in effect for the mainland, but a mix of sun and cloud with some early morning fog today. A chance for showers in the western half of the mainland this morning as well. The sky will stay a mix of sun and cloud into this afternoon, with shower chances remaining in the west. High of 31 degrees, though will feel cooler along the coast, including the South Shore, more like 19. Tonight, the clouds will be on the increase with more widespread chances for showers, and even a thunderstorm risk is possible, with cooling off with a low of 20 degrees for today. In traffic, things are pretty quiet out there, but I mentioned it's very busy in and around Seeming Wise Road and Nantucket Avenue. This could very well be because part of Prince Albert Road is closed due to a paddling event, not a rowing event. I now know the difference. But otherwise, traffic not faring too bad. If you see anything, let us know. 902-222-3802.
0: Thanks, Liam. Coming up after the news, we'll parse through the details of Alberta's proposed West Coast pipeline, plus catch up with the Halifax businesswoman Tia Upshaw to talk about her latest project, a mentorship program for Black women all across Atlantic Canada. That's coming up. Stay with us. We're back after the news.
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4: I'm Ali Hassan, sitting in for Tom Power. 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
3: 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Coming up in half an hour, it's The Current.
6: I'm Pia Chattopadhyay. Americans are celebrating their country's 250th birthday, but their take on their country's history and this moment means the events are very different from place to place. That's coming up on The Current.
7: This is World Report. Good morning. I'm Willie Lowry. Alberta is launching a bid to build a new oil pipeline to the West Coast. Premier Danielle Smith unveiled the route late yesterday in Calgary.
8: Following the existing Trans Mountain Pipeline Corridor, this project builds on existing infrastructure.
7: The proposal is a joint effort with Ottawa. Prime Minister Mark Carney says the private sector partnership brings necessary discipline to the project.
9: What Pembina is bringing is expertise, capital discipline. I mean, they're renowned.

0: Spent years breaking down barriers for black women entrepreneurs in this province. Now she's branching out to the rest of Atlantic Canada. She is here to tell us how. And Liam Green is here with a look at traffic and weather. Hey, Liam.
1: Hey, Preston. Yeah, if I can see anything through the sunlight out here. But looking at Tina's forecast, yellow heat warning in effect for the mainland today that will continue into tomorrow. But for now, mix of sun and cloud out there with some early morning fog in some places. Chances for showers as well present in the western part of the mainland this morning. The sky will stay a mix of sun and cloud as we get into this afternoon, with shower chances remaining for folks in the west. High of 31 degrees, excuse me. But thankfully, cooler along the coast, more like 19 degrees. Tonight, the clouds will be on the increase with more widespread shower chances and even a risk of thunderstorms possible with a low of 20 degrees for tonight. And then looking ahead to the weekend and the longer range, Saturday showing more sun and cloud mixes, shower chances and possible thunderstorm risks, high of 30 degrees. And I mentioned that heat warning should end on Saturday, as Sunday will be cooler with more sun and cloud, high of 22 degrees. In traffic, things are picking up out there, but they don't seem too bad as far as I'm seeing. But if you see anything, let us know. 902-222-3802 is the traffic line.
0: Thank you, Liam. Gareth Hampshire is in the newsroom with headlines. Hello, Gareth.
2: Hi, Preston. At 8:30, we have the story of the colorful paintings on rocks along a beach in the valley, and they're creating a controversy. These are depictions of cartoon characters like SpongeBob, and they've appeared over the last couple of years. However, one of the property owners says it is graffiti, and there was no permission granted. And Francis Willock has a report on what's likely to happen next. And the volunteer-led library in Canning could be a blueprint for others in the valley that are facing closure. It's been going for 30 years under that model, and Lawrencetown's considering a similar approach. Linus Mulharen has all the details coming up at 8:30.
0: All right, thank you, Gareth. 13 minutes after 8 o'clock. The Alberta government has revealed its proposal for a new pipeline to the BC coast, and it would follow the existing route of the Trans Mountain Pipeline to the south of that province. Alberta Premier Danielle Smith unveiled the plan last night alongside Prime Minister Mark Carney. It's a surprising development, since Smith has argued in the past that a controversial route to BC's north coast would be a better option. We also learned more about who's stepping forward to help foot the bill and build the proposed million barrel per day project. To get the details, we've reached Dennis McConaughey. He's a retired energy executive and author of Breakdown, The Pipeline Debate and the Threat to Canada's Future. Good morning, Dennis.
3: Good to be with you.
0: Was yesterday's announcement what you were expecting to hear?
3: It was a possibility, but still some surprise that Premier Smith chose to basically stand down from her insistence of either Kitimat or Prince Rupert, choosing instead to reduce the political problems that would have been imposed on Mark Carney by removing the tanker ban. So some surprise, but not totally outside the realm of possibility. So the biggest achievement of yesterday is that between Alberta and Ottawa, at least, they've agreed on what an incremental pipeline route would look like for a pipeline on the scale of a million barrels a day, which is, you know, very significant.
0: What are those political headaches you're referring to and the tanker ban?
3: Well, back in 2015, the Trudeau government, after it was elected, after it had basically denied moving forward with the Northern Gateway pipeline, which is essentially the same pipeline that Danielle Smith has tried to resurrect, was denied by the Trudeau government, and they the next year codified the impossibility of trying to revive it, because they imposed this tanker ban on the north coast of British Columbia for oil, not for natural gas as LNG, but for oil. And that ban is still legally on the books. Any revival of that kind of project, which had been Danielle Smith's preference, and the reason for that preference is, especially in the case of Prince Rupert, once you get there with a pipeline, you're open to the Pacific Ocean. So you can use the most efficient tankers possible, the highest volumes, the greatest transportation efficiency. And with Kitimat, there's always been more controversy with respect to the navigation of the Douglas Channel, although that had been fully litigated as a manageable risk back in 2012. So that would have been another dismantling of the legacy that Mark Carney and

0: inherited from the Trudeau government that he would have had to deal with if Smith had insisted on this. By acceding to the southern route, that reduced some of those issues. And as of yesterday, at least, Premier Eby in British Columbia said publicly that he would not resist this route or this project, in essence.
1: Now, the Trans Mountain Corporation is taking charge of the project. It would largely follow the existing Trans Mountain Pipeline Corridor. Is this really a new pipeline, or is it an expansion of that project?
0: Well, they didn't make that explicit last night, but my expectation is it will be a new pipeline running parallel in the same corridor right-of-way as the existing Trans Mountain system that has been significantly expanded, which is why we refer to it as TMX.
1: I see.
0: And that expansion is today creating a lot of value for Canada by almost all the oil that goes through that pipeline now has been exported to Asia at, you know, significant premiums because of the events of the last months in the world in terms of oil markets.
1: What are some of the pros and cons then of following this existing route of Trans Mountain?
0: Well, principally, the pro is that you reduce the political hostility within British Columbia. You're asking less of Mark Carney in terms of dismantling the climate legacy or the environmental legacy that his predecessors gave him. And the trade-off is that you may have less efficiency going to the southwest corner of British Columbia. So unlike the existing TMX system that kind of ends at the tip of the eastern end of Burrard Inlet, this one will go to the southwest corner of BC at a place known as Roberts Bank. That is, again, to facilitate slightly larger tanker utilizations. So, I mean, this was, you know, a concession to those realities. But I think it's important for everyone to understand, last night there were no entities at the dais with them that said they were willing to sign up for this pipeline, like the oil sands producers. So there's a lot of uncertainties yet as to whether they believe the totality of what Mark Carney still is insisting on, which are, you know, open-ended carbon taxes and the expectation that there will be some decarbonization that is capturing some of the emissions from this incremental oil production, whether those costs still make competitive this production of an extra million barrels a day, it remains to be seen. So whether or not people sign up for this project, and the ones that really matter are the five oil sands producers, who ironically are the same people involved in this project to capture some of these incremental emissions. That's really what we're all going to have to be looking for over the months ahead as to whether this really has credibility as we reach October.
1: Okay, so between Alberta, BC, and the federal government, the oil industry, and First Nations, is any party fully satisfied with this proposal?
0: Well, that remains to be seen. I mean, again, my own view is that Mark Carney will have to relent to some degree on some of the existing risks to the oil sands producers that don't relate to the pipeline route. It relates to how much of Canadian climate policy increases costs that make the production of this incremental oil problematic. Because unless you have a million barrels to put in this pipe, no one is building it. And that requires massive investment. So that still remains to be seen in the months ahead. You know, and this is really a three-party discussion between Alberta, Ottawa, and the oil sands producers at this point, more so than the actual pipeline itself.
1: Okay. What happens next?
0: Well, I think over the next days, some of us will be scrutinizing the actual documents that hopefully are disclosed that clarifies exactly who is sharing these pipeline development costs. I expect that's mostly the Canadian taxpayer or the Alberta taxpayer. Mark Carney alluded to last night some agreement that had been achieved between the producers, the proponents of Pathways, and the two governments. The details of that, many of us want to see. But strategically, over the months ahead, will anyone sign up for this pipeline project to give it financial credibility? Because you can't build this unless you have customers to use it. And the only credits that are really capable of giving this sort of reality are those oil sands producers. And that's only going to happen if they think the risk of making the investments to generate a million barrels of extra production in Canada are tolerable. Now, there's great value to Canada if they can find an agreement on these things. And, you know, there's no better evidence of that as to the current success of the revenues back to Canada that have been realized through TMX over the recent months, not to mention

0: the other almost 1 million barrels a day that we substantially export to the United States already.
1: Mr. McConaughey, thanks so much for this.
0: Thank you. Good morning.
1: Dennis McConaughey is a retired energy executive and author of Breakdown, The Pipeline Debate and the Threat to Canada's Future. 21 minutes after 8 o'clock.
2: In traffic, someone sent us a note saying that the McDonald Bridge continues to be down to one lane due to a pavement slash pothole issue. I was not aware of this, but apparently this caused quite a big backup and traffic mess yesterday afternoon. So now that explains why the approaches to the McDonald are so busy. Looks like the McKay is faring fairly fine, though. But if you see anything else on the roads, let us know. 902-222-3802.
1: Thank you, Liam. Well, a Halifax mentor for black businesswomen is setting her sights on the whole Atlantic region. Tia Upshaw is the founder and CEO of Black Women in Excellence. Her not-for-profit has empowered hundreds of women and girls to succeed in the business world. Tia, good morning. Welcome.
3: Good morning. Thank you for having me.
1: Tell us about this new initiative.
3: It's an exciting new addition, obviously. We are launching, well, we already launched, actually, the first all Pan-Atlantic program with regards to entrepreneurs who are black females.
1: This is something.
3: First time ever.
1: You've been doing this for a while.
3: I've been working at this and creating an ecosystem for black women for now 6 years.
1: And what kind of topics will this new project that you're just starting, what will you cover?
3: What won't we cover? That's the question. We're going to be doing everything from the foundations of entrepreneurship, of course, because that's what we're all about. But we also added a version with regards to the mental health capacity around the burnout and in business and, you know, all the trauma you may be going through trying to start a business and whatnot. And then we're, of course, going into the digital world. So there's a whole 6 weeks dedicated to, like, AI. Mm-hmm. Because, you know, black women in business, not even just black women, actually, women in business, we are behind utilizing these tools.
1: Yeah. Most of the money, most of the funding for these workshops goes back into black business as well.
3: Absolutely.
1: How does that work?
3: So right from the beginning, when I started realizing that I had an opportunity not to only get money or receive money, I should say, from federal funders or from provincial funders or sponsors and donors, that I'm able to actually give it back to another black business. So what we did, I made a mandate that 85% of all the funding we receive has to go back to a black vendor, food, videographer, photographer, anything that we can use, and it's a black business, the money has to go back.
1: Who should sign up for these workshops?
3: Yeah, any black woman across Atlantic Canada, from PEI, Newfoundland, New Brunswick, here in Halifax, anybody, because the best part about it is, you know, we have 17 facilitators that are doing workshops, all virtual. They're going to be on Zoom.
1: And so do you have to have an established business already, or is this strictly for new entrepreneurs?
3: Well, what we're doing is really building the ecosystem. So I want all realms. I want people who have an idea and they want to turn it to income. I want people who are scalable, people who are startups, people who are just kind of scared figuring it out. I want anybody who is thinking about being an entrepreneur to jump on this opportunity.
1: How much does it cost to attend?
3: It's absolutely free. Absolutely free. And it's funny because I actually was reaching out to some key partners in New Brunswick, like Christina, and then we had PEI, and then we had Newfoundland. So we have major, major key partners, and they were like, how much is this going to cost? Mm. And I was like, it's not going to cost you guys anything or the participants. It's fully funded.
1: Yeah. What kind of difference do you want it to make for black women entrepreneurs in Atlantic Canada?
3: Well, the biggest thing I've seen over the last 6 years is that we're still categorized as just startups. And there are a lot of black businesses, even in Nova Scotia, that are very successful, that are making, you know, $500,000 a year. They're scalable. They're opening storefronts and they're doing the big thing, but we're still categorized as startups. So I'm trying to get us from that startup stigma to scalable, successful, sustainable businesses.
1: Yeah. There's been a shift in DEI.
3: Oh, Lord, yes.
1: Diversity, equity, inclusion programs in recent years, especially in the U.S. Has that affected support for black business owners here in this region?
3: 100%. 100%. And I made this comment to a couple of colleagues back in 2023. And I said, this is our time now. We need to elevate. We need to take the opportunity to execute all opportunities because we won't get this time back again. And Black Lives Matter probably will not matter in a few years because there's always a new cause. There's always a new fight, right, to advocate for. And sure enough, we're in 2026. And the resources, support, capital, all those things are really non-existent. I just happened to luck out with this project because I've been working on it for 2 years, Preston.
1: Yeah. Artificial intelligence, you mentioned, is part of this. Is that a hard thing to incorporate, or is

0: that going to make business management easier for your clients here?
1: Well, on a personal note, I incorporated it back in 2022, late 2022 to 2023. And I'm going to tell you right now, it did everything. It elevated my business. It allowed me to have more time with my family. Profits went way up really quick. Yes, they did.
0: Well, that's a good incentive.
1: Yes, it is. But I say that because it's my personal experience. I love

0: kill me, you guys, but 40 or plus are really like, oh, I don't want to adopt AI. But if you don't, we're going to be left behind. You have to.
1: That's going to catch their attention right away.
0: Yeah.
1: Boost your, how does it boost your profits using AI?
0: Oh my goodness. Everything's automated for me. Like even creating, you know, frameworks. You don't got to take like 4 or 5 weeks to create a framework for a program no more. You can do it in minutes using AI. My social media content, I used to spend hours. Let me tell you, Preston, 6 hours every Sunday scheduling out my social media content. It takes me an hour and a half now.
1: Nice. When does this new Atlantic program kick off? How do you sign up?
0: Well, technically, it does kick off in about a week and a half, but the website is live. Anybody can go over to our website at bwiecanada.com/idea to income, and they can just sign up to any workshop. They don't even have to pick all of them. They can just go on and pick whatever workshops they want.
1: Yeah. So no vacation for you this summer.
0: Man, I mean, I'll sleep when I'm dead. No vacation. I love this, though. Everything about entrepreneurship and working in a community and creating impact for economic development in Nova Scotia, that's what I do. That's
1: why are you so hooked on this? I remember talking to you a few years
0: about this
1: very thing, and you're so energetic. Where does all that optimism and energy come from?
0: I think it's because I never had this support, Preston, when I first started in 2013. And, you know, for me, if I can lift as I climb, I can give a little bit back. Well, I give a lot. But if I can give a little bit back, it allows me to sleep better at night. I love it.
1: How many businesses do you suppose started under your mentorship?
0: Well, technically, through our flagship program, the 16-week Ignite program, we have 541 in 6 years.
1: Wow. That's a legacy
0: literally,
1: right there.
0: 541. The data is there. I love it. I love it.
1: That's all you.
0: Thank you. I think so. I have a great team, too. And I have, you know, a great support from my children and my fiance. But I absolutely love Black Women in Excellence. It's my baby.
1: All right. Tia, lovely to see you. Thanks so much for coming
0: in.
1: Good luck this summer.
0: Thanks.
1: Tia Upshaw is the founder and the CEO of Black Women in Excellence. Her new Atlantic-wide program is called Idea to Income. And you can find out more on her website, bwiecanada.com. We're about 90 seconds away from news time. Liam.
2: Yeah, hey, Preston. So turning to the weather, yellow heat warning in effect for the mainland today. That will continue into Saturday. But for now, a mix of sun and cloud out there. Some early morning fog, mainly seemingly along the southern tip of the province. There is a chance for showers as well for folks in the western mainland this morning. Now, the sky will stay a mix of sun and cloud as we get into this afternoon, with shower chances remaining for folks in the west. High of 31 degrees for today, but will feel cooler along the coast, more like 19 degrees. Tonight, the clouds will be on the increase with more widespread chances for showers. And as Ian mentions, even a risk of thunderstorms possible overnight tonight. The low will be 20 degrees, so cooling off at least a little bit. And as we head into the weekend and the longer range, Saturday showing more sun and cloud mixes, shower chances, and thunderstorm risks, high of 30 degrees. And it looks like that heat warning will end on Saturday, as Sunday seeming to be much cooler, again with sun and cloud mixes and a high of 22 degrees. In traffic, we got a note letting us know that McDonald Bridge seems to be down to one lane due to some pavement / pothole issues. Apparently it caused a big stink in traffic yesterday, and the McDonald Bridge is looking pretty busy right now. Looks like the McKay isn't faring too bad, though. If you see anything, last chance to get it in, 902-222-3802.
1: All right, thanks a lot, Liam. This is Information Morning. My name's Preston Mulligan. It's 8:30.
3: Here is the CBC News for Nova Scotia. Good morning, I'm Gareth Hampshire. A couple of Cape Breton councillors are calling for quicker action to get the municipality into the offshore wind business. Several companies have been cleared to bid once Nova Scotia opens up its water lots. CBRM is hoping some of its land will be developed along with the new industry. The CBC's Tom Ayres reports.
4: For the last 10 years, CBRM has tried to get its greenfield site developed. 6 months ago, council ended an untendered exclusive marketing agreement with one company and asked staff to put out a call for expressions of interest from potential developers. Councillor Stephen McNeil says that should happen soon.
5: A full expression of interest is the absolute best way to go, and then you get the best proponent fairly, and you can be certain of that because it's been the open market.
4: A company called Novaport had been given the right to attract a container terminal to CBRM's property, but when that was unsuccessful, it switched to offshore wind. 3 years later, there's been no sign of any work done at the site. Councillor Steve Parsons says qualified companies are now lining up to get into the offshore wind industry, and the timing is right to get that tender out. Parsons says other ports are going to start looking for federal infrastructure.

0: infrastructure money, and CBRM might miss out.
1: Sydney has the opportunity to be involved with the offshore wind, and we need to get our ducks in a row, get organized, support whatever developer that wants to promote that greenfield site.
0: CBRM has not yet said when it will put its harbor land up for tender. Tom Ayres, CBC News, Sydney.
2: A series of paintings on boulders along a beach in the valley have sparked a conversation about whether it's the right environment for that type of art. The paintings mostly feature cartoon characters from SpongeBob and Super Mario, but their days could be numbered. The CBC's Francis Willock has the story.
3: Goomba and Toad from Super Mario sit alongside Mrs. Puff and Gary the Snail on large boulders in Margaretsville. Over the past couple of years, the characters have appeared on rocks lining the beach access road in the scenic community. Adam Lemieux is the president of the Margaretsville Shore Society.
4: As far as graffiti goes, it could be a lot worse, but I mean, for the Shore Society, the bottom line is these rocks were placed here by the community to protect the community, and they're actually placed on privately owned property. So it is vandalism. It's something we discourage, and it's something that we intend to get rid of.
3: The society has previously tried to power wash some of the paintings off and is now planning to try a sandblaster. But not everyone is eager to see SpongeBob and his friends fade into oblivion. Angel Fonseca recently visited with her dog Aspen. She says she doesn't mind that the paintings are next to the beach.
5: I think it's great to be able to blend the two, nature's beauty in addition to art that is created by humans, kind of shows how we can cohabitate together.
3: There is no date set yet for the removal. Francis Willick, CBC News, Margaretsville.
2: Recently announced cuts to the Annapolis Valley Regional Library mean that five communities are set to lose their branches, but the volunteer-led library in Canning could be the blueprint for those that are facing closure. Linus Mulherin has more.
6: How does a small, independent library stay afloat? That's a question Liz Van Berkel, co-chair of the Canning Library, has been hearing more and more recently.
7: I do have the sense that some people are looking to us for advice on how do we run this show and can we learn from it and set up our own library.
6: The Canning Library has been volunteer-run since it opened 30 years ago. And while it has been one of the only independent libraries in the province, that may soon change. Lawrencetown, whose branch is slated for closure, has already stated it intends to keep it running on its own. Jane Basquill is on the village commission there. She thinks residents are ready to step up to the task of running a volunteer library.
8: I feel that libraries belong to the people, and I feel that the people should have and could have a more active role.
6: For Van Berkel, this spirit of stepping up gives her hope for the towns facing closures.
7: I really think that's the best thing about the cuts, and which are terrible, but that people are thinking, oh, we're still going to have a library. Thank you very much.
6: The five branch closures will come into effect on July 20th. Linus Mulherin, CBC News, Halifax.
2: And that is our news to this hour.
9: Thank you, Gareth. Well, with the weather looking amaze, amaze, amaze, that is, of course, a Project Hail Mary reference, folks might want to take a trip out to a beach, and in the HRM, all supervised...
10: An Earth beach or an Iridian beach?
9: That's a good point. Well, at least for beaches, in the HRM, all supervised beaches, or rather, some supervised beaches are open. They're open for the season. If you want to go online, check the hours or any water quality advisories, head to halifax.ca and go through the Parks and Recreation tab.
10: Very good. Thank you, Liam. Final check-in with Tina Simpkin. Hello, Tina.
11: Hello, another hot one. So hopefully we find a body of water to cool us down today. Whether
10: that should be easy.
11: Yeah, I think so. A mix of sun and clouds. Now, there are chances for some scattered showers and thunderstorms, primarily through northern Nova Scotia and the eastern mainland, maybe even through the valley later on this afternoon. Elsewhere, it should stay dry. But the winds are going to be picking up, 20 gusting up to 40 kilometers per hour throughout the day today. Temperatures along the coast will be cooler. That's where you find some relief, around 16 degrees, but up to 33 degrees inland. And that's primarily through the Annapolis Valley. Most will see temperatures around 31 away from the coast this afternoon. So that's very hot. That yellow warning for heat is still in effect for today. But we do have some cooler temperatures heading our way starting tomorrow, although tomorrow still will be pretty warm, maybe a degree or two cooler than what we'll experience today. We've got chances for showers and thunderstorms for everyone in the forecast for tomorrow afternoon. And then we clear out and cool down on Sunday with highs expected in the lower to mid-20s.
10: Which still isn't that bad. We'll take it.
11: It's pretty good.
10: Yeah, I'm not complaining about that. No.

0: rain in the forecast? Any significant showers we should watch out for?
1: Well, the only thing that we have to watch out for are the thunderstorm chances. Mm-hmm. Now, today it's primarily in the eastern mainland, maybe an isolated thunderstorm in the valley. Tomorrow it's a little bit more widespread. The chances are for everybody with that wind shift.
0: All right,
1: tomorrow.
0: Thanks, Tina. Have a good weekend.
1: You too.
0: Thanks to everyone who worked behind the scenes this week. Cynthia Gotti, Jerry West, Fliss McGregor, Katie Parsons, Aaron McGinnis, Colin North, Andy Mullins, Matt Brand, and Liam Green, who's filling in for Matt. Thank you, Liam. The Information Morning is produced by Christina Harnett. My name is Preston Mulligan. Have a good weekend. We'll talk to you on Monday.

Land is Your Land. Coming up after your regional update, former Smallville actress Allison Mack went from TV star to high-ranking member of the NXIVM sex cult to convicted felon. The CBC podcast, Allison After NXIVM, follows her rise, fall, and what comes next. We'll bring you episode 2 in 90 seconds. I'm Pia Chattopadhyay. 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Back in a bit.

it's incredible for, what I meant is it's incredible for how I can present myself creatively, but working on a show and working with someone like Dan on a project that means so much makes this all feel worthwhile. Like, because you can get on social media and be like, what is the point of this? And this... And

0: It's the, yeah, I have many thoughts on social media, but it's,
1: do you still do it? Do you still make?
0: Not so much anymore. I really kind of fell out of love with it. I think with this, I've become a little bit of a doomer when it comes to a lot of kind of like the techno-feudalism of the world and a lot of these big tech guys and AI of it all and the slopification of social media in the last few years. Like, I think there was a really golden period I was a part of and I am so grateful for. But I struggled to see a lot of value in time spent on there.
1: Yeah.
0: And I love seeing people. There are some people who make great stuff, really beautiful art on social media. And I think that's incredible to showcase that art and to have no barrier to accessibility on there.
1: Yeah.
0: But the kind of slopification of it in the last few years has really
1: yeah.
0: like punched the nihilism up a couple notches.

It's a little bit of the song Bad Advice from the FX show Adults. The actor Jack Innanen from Cambridge, Ontario stars on that show. You've been listening to his conversation with Tom Power from the Banff World Media Festival. And coming up, Jack will tell you about almost joining the biggest show on the planet right now. Hint, it's a Canadian show. And how the process of that not only put him in the most intense spotlight that he's ever felt, it also changed his relationship with social media. That's after this.

0: fight with facts and funny, and this audience picks the winner. Now here's a man whose comedy is always a blast, Steve Patterson.
1: Hey! Thanks, Graham. Hello, Canada. Welcome back to The Debater. We are here back where it all started in beautiful Winnipeg, Manitoba. Yes. A city that is home to many sports teams. One team that I just learned about is the Canadian Elite Basketball League's Winnipeg Sea Bears. Yeah. It's important to note that it is Sea Bears as in a body of water, not as in all of our A and B level bears have joined the NBA. The sea, you know, the sea, the thing Winnipeg is so famous for. Time now to meet two debaters who are always a slam dunk in our books. This comic was immediately out of his depth after he once entered a sports betting pool. It's Toronto's Arthur Simeon. There he is, Arthur Simeon. And this comic once made

0: the Canadian Championship. We have to mention the solo and group choreographies as well, where the dancers can create their own dances within the standard of Highland dance with those steps. That's where the creativity in all of this comes in.
1: Eagle says the world-class dancers will also be accompanied by world-class pipers, including James McCaddy of PEI. And that's the news to this hour. I'm Daniel Edwards. 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
2: Hi, I'm CBC meteorologist Tina Simkin. A yellow warning for heat is still in effect for today, but we do have some cooler changes heading our way on Saturday, and we'll feel those cooler changes on Sunday. In the meantime, today, expect a mix of sun and clouds. Temperatures reaching highs near 31 degrees. It will be cooler along the coast, with the winds becoming more westerly, 20 gusting up to 40 kilometers per hour. Increasing clouds this evening with a chance of showers, even a risk of thunderstorms overnight as temperatures drop to 20 degrees.
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0: Hi, I'm CBC meteorologist Tina Simkin. A yellow warning for heat is still in effect for today, but we do have some cooler changes heading our way on Saturday, and we'll feel those cooler changes on Sunday. In the meantime, today, expect a mix of sun and clouds. Temperatures reaching highs near 31 degrees. It will be cooler along the coast, with the winds becoming more westerly, 20 gusting up to 40 kilometers per hour. Increasing clouds this evening with a chance of showers, even a risk of thunderstorms overnight as temperatures drop to 20 degrees.
1: Welcome to CBC Music Live. I'm Aldario Williams. We're at History in Toronto with local heroes, Bad, Bad, Not Good. They began in 2010 as students in the Humber College Jazz Studies program. They went on to tour the world as a jazz-oriented instrumental band. They're also a double Grammy-winning hip-hop production team, famous for collaborations with Ghostface Killah, Tyler, the Creator, Kendrick Lamar, and many more. Well, in this show, you'll hear Bad, Bad, Not Good play tracks off their sixth studio album, Mid Spiral.
2: 1-2-1-2, History Toronto, come on, I can't hear you, I can't feel you, I can't see you, let's go! How we feeling out there? We feeling good! History!

man Felix Fox on the keys taking us through this one right here. Beautiful East End. A beautiful East Ender himself. And I gotta ask Toronto, can we get some hands going right here? Can I hear some rhythm? Good friend Juan Carlos on percussion. Juan, are you feeling good?

0: That's Bad Bad Not Good with special guest Baby Rose on vocals. The song's called Time Moves Slow. It's one of their biggest hits to date. Bad Bad Not Good's next Canadian show will happen at Hendry Park in Burlington, Ontario on Thursday, August 20th. You can also check out their latest album, Mid Spiral. Well, for videos of this concert, please check out our CBC Music YouTube channel and also our website at cbc.ca/music. 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Thanks to Ian Terrio, Brendan McGuire, Annalise Narana, and Vanessa Conley for recording and providing us with all that great music. CBC Music Live is produced by Andrea Jin and Malcolm Gould. I hope you can join me next Friday afternoon for Tara Lightfoot. Stay tuned for more great programming here on CBC Radio 1. I'm Odario Williams. Have a wonderful week. Till next time. Someone else's feelings.
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2: Monday on Information Morning, a study commissioned by the town of Shelburne says despite decades of finger-pointing, a dump that closed in the late 90s is not contaminating the local water supply there. We'll hear from the town's CAO. And CBC New Brunswick's Books and Back Roads is coming to Nova Scotia this summer. We'll speak with producer Cindy Grant to find out more about the books, the communities, and the local libraries we'll be visiting. 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
3: I'm Jane Sponigal, sitting in for Jeff Douglas. Today on Main Street, the world's biggest pop star could be getting hitched today. We'll have all the details that we know later on Main Street.
4: This is CBC News. It's 3 o'clock. Good afternoon.

0: of candles on the cake. Tomorrow marks the 250th anniversary of the signing of the U.S. Declaration of Independence, but it's becoming increasingly clear how politicized national celebrations have become and how President Donald Trump has used the occasion to celebrate himself. A White House reporter will join us to share what he's seeing. And more than just some playing cards, if you want to know how you can be a wizard who goes into battle, stay tuned to hear what the CBC's Colin North learned about Magic the Gathering. But first, Ryan Snodden, our afternoon meteorologist, is here with a look at the weather. Ryan, you mentioned some possible thunderstorms yesterday because of the weather, and I did see one big flash of lightning. Not a lot of rain, but I just saw one big flash last evening over Port Williams.
1: Yeah, and those storms roll in from New Brunswick. Right now, it's a similar story for this evening. We're looking at just a chance for a shower or thunderstorm firing up in this heat and humidity. And I mean, it is hot. Temperatures ranging between 30 and 33 degrees out there. Even a couple of 34s on the board. Bedford Range is at 34 and Western Head is at 34. Those are our two hottest spots in the province officially. And it's feeling more like 38 to 42 when you factor in the humidity. So dangerous heat when it's that hot. Obviously, stay cool, stay hydrated. No long distance runs this afternoon. Just to stay cool any way you can. That chance for a shower or thunderstorm will continue this evening, and overnight fog patches will develop. Winds are going to become light. Lows of 16 to 20. As we work our way into Saturday, a mix of sun and cloud for tomorrow. Chance for isolated showers and thunderstorms again developing into the afternoon. The best chances are going to be across the northeast, so that Northumberland Shore, Colchester, Cumberland, Hants, and the eastern parts of the mainland, but can't rule it out. Interior parts of Halifax County back towards the South Shore as well, though it's looking less likely there. Winds becoming west tomorrow, 20 to 40. Highs back in the 28 to 32 range. Looks like it might be a degree or two cooler, but not much. Not a whole lot of relief for tomorrow. We'll see humidex values tomorrow, 34 to 38 widespread, but a couple of spots that are likely pushing 40 in terms of what it feels like. A mix of sun and cloud for Sunday, highs of 20 to 25.
0: That sounds so nice.
1: Yeah, it really does. Refreshing air coming in for Sunday. In fact, Saturday night, the cold front comes through. And so, yes, the winds shift to northerly on Sunday. It's just going to be a much, much better day. Sun and cloud on tap for Monday as well, with temperatures into the mid-20s, and a similar story shaping up for mid-next week as well. So, the humidity finally, it's got an expiry date.
0: Remember a couple of weeks ago when I said, oh, it felt really muggy, Ryan, and you teased me, you're like, you're not ready. I mean, it was muggy that morning, but this is real, real humidity right now.
1: No, this is definitely, I mean, the dew point out there is at 20 or even above 20. And when that's a perfect way of quantifying just how muggy it feels. And yeah, anything above 20, especially when we get into 22, 23, that's tropical like, and that's really what we're the air mass that we're experiencing right now.
0: All right. Well, break out the Mai Tais. I don't know. Thanks, Ryan.
1: Thanks, Jane.
0: That's Ryan Snodden, our afternoon meteorologist. He'll be back after the 4:30 news with another weather update. You can see his full weather forecast on CBC Nova Scotia News at 6 o'clock on CBC Television or CBC Gem. And if you see anything on the roads that we should know about on this, you know, first weekend in July when you might be heading out to enjoy this fine weather, phone or text the traffic line, 902-222-3802. It is 9 minutes after 3 o'clock, and it's time for another Fresh Music Friday edition of Canada's Ocean Playlist. Last week, Halifax-based soul band Lane Hall released their self-titled debut album. We thought we'd kick off the playlist this week with the opening track from that album. Here's Lane Hall with Hooked On.

That's the Hello Crows with their newest single. That was Pull Me Away. The Fredericton-based Indigenous Collective released that song on June 21st, which is National Indigenous Peoples Day. And before that, Lane Hall with Hooked On. You're listening to Main Street. I'm Jane Sponigal. If you're listening in Halifax, you're tuned in at 90.5 FM. And if you're in Liverpool, 97.1 FM. And you can always find us live streaming on the CBC News app if you're out and about. Just tap the local tab at the bottom and click the yellow button that says listen live, and then just make sure your location is set to Halifax. If you see anything in traffic that we should know about, if you're trying to head to the beach or just, I don't know, even a mall or a movie theater to stay cool, phone or text the traffic line 902-222-3802. Okay, let's have some more music. Nova Scotia's Alex Coley and Afterlove have a new single out. It was just released on Wednesday. It's called Gold Rush, and it's up next on the Fresh Music Friday edition of Canada's Ocean Playlist.

fronted by sisters Danielle McDonald and Shelley Ann Tobin. That was Kate Breton's Hearts of Kin with their new song, Rhonda. That track was just released on June 26th, last weekend. And before that, Lunenburg, Nova Scotia's Alex Coley and Afterlove with their new one, Gold Rush. That one was released on Canada Day. You're listening to Main Street. I'm Jane Sponigal, sitting in for Jeff Douglas. Coming up between 3:30 and 4, is there a future in... Is the future a cloth bag filled with little plastic balls? They were huge in the 80s and 90s, and coming up, the CBC's Jason Osler explains why a new generation is discovering the joy of kicking around a hacky sack. Then, remembering a good friend. Chef Michael Howell will join me to remember a champion of the Nova Scotia food and agricultural scene, John Stewart. After the 4 o'clock news, the World Cup has been one of the most expensive sporting events for fans ever. And some of the tickets they're buying end up getting canceled right before the game. We'll talk about speculative ticketing in a moment. And online at cbc.ca/mainhfx, you can hear me kick up a storm with the Halifax Tides as they teach me some of their fancy footwork. I might just be, you know, scouted for next season. You never know. But you can catch that on the listen page or at cbc.ca/mainhfx. All right, let's keep the music going. Released on June 26th, this is Corey Eisner and the Cashouts with their latest, here's Doubling the Shots.

0: formed right here in Halifax, Nova Scotia, back in 2021. That was Steel Cut Oats with Like Me Better. That song was just released on June 26th, and that's your playlist for today and for the whole week. It's time now to check in with Danielle Edwards in the newsroom. Hi, Danielle.
1: Hi, Jane. A 63-year-old Yarmouth man has been charged with multiple counts of sexual assault and sexual exploitation following an ongoing investigation. Nova Scotia RCMP say they began the investigation back in January after receiving reports of sexual assaults that allegedly happened between 2001 and 2004. The incident involved the owner and operator of a taxi business known as Classic Cabs. Investigators have identified two victims who were youths at the time of the offenses, but believe there may be others. And Halifax police are investigating after a shooting was reported in Williamswood last night. Police responded to reports of a shooting around 10:40 in the 2600 block of Old Sambro Road. When they arrived, officers discovered a home had been struck. No injuries were reported. Police believe the home was targeted and this was not a random incident. We'll have that and other news at 4:30.
0: All right. Thanks, Danielle. Rob Dublay.
2: Hello.
0: Are the roads, it's a Friday, the first Friday in July.
2: Yeah.
0: It's nice out.
2: Yeah. And roads are pretty good, pretty clear. There's a couple of spots, but all manageable. They do see a little bit of traffic already starting on north as you're headed towards the McDonald Bridge. It is fairly busy. You know, I'm going to say at least Windsor Street up towards the ramp, at least in Barrington, you know, getting off Barrington up onto that ramp. There's a little bit of traffic backing up through there. And that's absolutely hands down the busiest spot that's on the map at the moment. So lower water, you know, Barrington, those are in pretty decent shape. Windsor Street Exchange moving fairly well. Minor slowdown being seen as you're getting up onto the bridge. And that's about it. Don't forget, though, if you do have weekend plans, I might have to throw this one out a couple times through the day. If you have weekend plans on the Dartmouth side of things, Prince Albert Road is closed between Sinclair and Hawthorne Street right through until Sunday morning at 6 a.m. This is because they had to close it to accommodate some of the events that are happening at Lake Binook for Canoe 26, so you're not going to be able to get through there. If you have weekend plans, you're just going to want to avoid that area. If you are a user of the bus, there is a minor detour that the bus will take to continue its regular route. It'll just, instead of going down Prince Albert, it's just going to move over a block, head down Sinclair, then get back on its regular route. So if you have anywhere to be, keep that in mind. And if you are outside of the city, there is road work happening again today on the 103 down near Mahone Bay. It's that same job that's been there for a while. It does see traffic move slowly in both directions, quite slowly at times. So be prepared for that and call us or text us if you see anything at 902-222-3802.
0: It's fun, requires focus and control, and it isn't a video game. The Hacky Sack, a staple of the 80s and 90s, is experiencing a resurgence of a new generation. The CBC's Jason Osler explains why it's alive and kicking again.
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4: Maybe we get a waffle maker into that?
3: A waffle maker is when the sack lands and balances on top of your head. The sack, being a hacky sack, a small beanbag of sorts, is also known as a foot bag. 14-year-old Lincoln Scholdice discovered how much fun it can be when he joined a group a few weeks back.
5: I just saw in the corner some people playing hacky sack. It was kind of just chill and it was really fun. It was something to do when you were bored.
3: Lincoln lives in Red Deer, Alberta, and now sees more kids trying it out.
5: You don't have to plan it. You can do it anywhere. It just gets you off your phones.
3: It's taken off on social media, and the latest Google Trends report found searches for hacky

0: sacks went up over 5,000% in the past month. It's not clear what kicked off this resurgence. The activity's been around for decades, well before cell phones or the internet existed. Over 40 years ago, CBC reported on the new craze.
1: What's going on here? The 1985 version of Frisbee, Hacky Sack.
0: Grayson Herdman is co-owner of World Footbag, one of the world's leading sack makers, which started in 1983. He told ABC it feels like the old days.
2: For the last month, we have seen a surge unlike what we've ever seen at this company before.
0: Lincoln Scholdeis wanted his own hacky sack and decided to get creative.
3: I decided I didn't really want to go and buy one, so I just hand-stitched one at my house out of my old t-shirt. I knew how to sew before, but I kind of just watched a video and did it.
0: His buddies at school loved his handmade sack so much, they encouraged him to become an entrepreneur.
3: During recess, when we were playing with it, my friend said I could probably sell some of these, so I decided to make some more.
0: Lincoln branded them with a name, Saggy Sacks. He took a few to a store in Red Deer and formed a partnership. Tim Nelson is the owner of Industry Skate and Snow.
4: We were getting about 10 phone calls a day of people looking for hacky sacks. So when he showed up with these gifts for us, we were like, hey, do you want to make a bunch more of these and we could try selling them for you?
0: Nelson says now they can't keep the saggy sacks in stock.
4: We usually actually sell out every 2 days, and then he'll make more, bring them in, drop them off, we sell out again. So there's a bit of a following.
0: The sacks are now selling in several other stores too. Nelson is amazed and delighted.
4: I think it's great. Yeah, we're just excited to see kids trying something new that's not screen or digitally related.
0: Even Nelson, who's 33, is getting into it.
4: I do it all the time now. I have my own I keep in my backpack, actually.
0: That's music to Yves Alchambault's ears. He lives in the Montreal area and is considered a pioneer of sacking. Alchambault started playing it in 1981 and eventually became a world champion in competitive footbag. Beyond the physical fun, he always loved the social aspect.
5: It was also a good way to make friends because you just get in a circle and you ask, hey, can I play guys and girls? And then you get in touch with a lot of people you wouldn't have get in touch with.
0: Alchambault is also the owner of Pro Kicker Footbags, where he's been selling sacks since 1985. And right now, business is booming.
5: Well, I'm pretty much cleaned up of all my inventory almost. That was quite unexpected because the couple of recent years were pretty slow. But now we've seen an explosion.
0: Alchambault says it's a wonderful workout and helps with balance and focus, and says it's a great thing for youth teams in any sport to use as a warm-up. But mostly, it's just plain old-fashioned fun. And he has this advice to anyone first trying it.
5: Just don't give up after the first time. It takes a little time, but once you get it, it's like bicycle. You never forget how to do it for the rest of your life.
0: And he's hoping today's youth also never forget just how fun it can be to put down the phone and find a new calling to kick around. The Hacky Sack. For CBC Radio, I'm Jason Osler.
6: Thanks, Jason. My brother will be very happy to hear this news. He was a big hacky sacker in the 90s. Always kicking around a hacky sack.
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6: I'm Jane Sponigal, sitting in for Jeff Douglas. You're listening to Main Street. It's about 20 minutes to 4. Coming up after the 4 o'clock news, buyer beware, that World Cup ticket you bought online might not be guaranteed to you, according to a CBC News investigation. We'll have a guest to talk about ghost tickets. And closer to 5 o'clock, the CBC's Colin North will be here to tell us all about Magic the Gathering. Colin went to the deck box last week to learn about

0: card game and how it's a giant billion-dollar business. We'll have those stories coming for you here on Main Street. A rebel and a gentleman, a prince and a farmer. Those are some of the words that Chef Michael Howell used to describe the late John Stewart. Stewart died at the end of June. He was a longtime staple of the Gaspereau Valley. He had a strong influence in celebrating food, wine, tourism, and agriculture throughout the province. To help us remember John Stewart, Chef Howell joins us now. Welcome to Main Street.
1: Hi, Jane.
0: How are you doing in the light of this news?
1: Well, I'm heartbroken at the loss of my friend, and I'm actually in the Bahamas at an airport flying home so I can get ready to help with his celebration of life that we're hosting on July the 19th. But yes, I'm exceptionally heartbroken today and sad for his family, of course, too.
0: I understand, you mentioned your close friends. I understand he played a big role at your wedding.
1: Yeah, yes, he was my best man at my recent wedding last September, and I couldn't have thought of a better person after a 25-year relationship that began through business and has evolved into what was a deep friendship over time. So, yeah, it was exciting to have him there, and I will miss him as will everybody else that was at that celebration.
0: What made John such a good friend? How would you describe him?
1: John was essentially a selfless man with an immense body of knowledge and an immense sort of contact list, if you were. He knew everybody, from princes to the Jewish community of Halifax, to the farmers of the Annapolis Valley, to tourism operators, you name it. His circle of friends was wide because he was such a generous and outgoing person. He loved to talk, but he also loved to listen to people and learn. His body of knowledge, Jane, was just extraordinary. He held so many careers over time, from the early days of the internet. He was a pioneer in some software called Sidekick back in the 80s. He ran Big Dog T-shirts for a long time as a founder. And, of course, as many people in HRM in Nova Scotia know, he was the founder of Bishop Cellar, the first private wine store in this province. And I was one of his first customers at my former restaurant, Tempest. So that made him such an extraordinary person because he knew so much about so many things across so many spectrums.
0: And it's impossible to cover everything, but just can you describe some of the impact John had on the community?
1: Well, John was an ardent farmer. I mean, he had 50 acres, he and his wife have 50 acres in the Gaspereau Valley that had been farmed since he bought it almost 40 years ago. He's had a well-known farm stand on the Gaspereau River Road for many years.
0: You can't miss it.
1: And in fact, yes?
0: You can't miss that farm stand. It's so colorful and bright red when you drive by there.
1: And that kind of describes his personality, as the name of his dog. His dog's name is Sunny as well, mm-hmm. too. So his connection to that was very, very deep. And this sort of impact in the region, as believing in tourism and believing in the Annapolis Valley, which he committed to 40 years ago. When he first moved here from Ontario, from a large farming family in southwest Ontario, he originally bought an island in the St. Margaret's Bay until he realized the logistics of living on an island were actually somewhat challenging many years ago. So he and his wife moved to the Annapolis Valley and bought what was then called Black Watch Farms. And then recently, 10 or 15 years ago, he built a new house at the top of a hill with one of the most majestic views across the Annapolis Valley, in fact, of Nova Scotia. And you could swear you were in Tuscany. And he and his wife and me and friends and colleagues and family would often look across and go, this is an amazing place, as amazing as anywhere else in the world. And he wanted to help make that sort of shine and be a part of our local economy, too. He was a big part of Devour, the growth of both the festival as a volunteer for many years, and then over the last 6 years, the development of the Devour Studios. He was part of our operations crew, and he would be in there tearing down drywall just to help it happen, or lobbying people to make donations on behalf of the festival because he believed that tourism in our region would support overall economic growth, as well as fostering a great sense of community. So he will be deeply missed across many, many sectors.
0: A lot of John's contributions, they'll continue on. How do you think he'll know? How do you think he would feel knowing that, like the farm stand and his stores and like his volunteering

0: knowing that Devourer will continue. How do you think he'll feel?
1: He's inspired. Sorry, I'm at an airport.
0: No, that's okay.
1: He's inspired a great number of people around us, particularly the operations crew and all of the board members of Devourer and the community at large, to support this idea that Wolf Hill and the greater Annapolis Valley is an important place. I mean, he was in the process of nominating somebody to the Agricultural Hall of Fame, a very selfless act, you know, this idea that it will live on because he believed in our community so much as something to behold. And we're in the process of building a community deck at the Devourer Studios, and we will name it in his honor as a community space that will live on as a legacy for him.
0: And that's a beautiful view out from across there as well.
1: Absolutely stunning. Across the dikes, across the body of water, Mud Creek, now known as Wolf Hill. So it reflects, you know, geological history, the Acadian history, and of course it looks across at Bomaden, the ancestral home of Glooskap, the king of the Mi'kmaq. So where we are and where that deck will be positioned will sort of be a great legacy for John to sort of have it built and be there permanently as a community asset.
0: What's a favorite memory you have of John?
1: John and I were planning to meet in Italy to go to Vinitaly, the largest Italian wine show in the world, many years ago. And he had been skiing with some friends in Switzerland, and he took a train to meet me at the train station in Verona. And he showed up and he goes, "I have a broken rib. I'm sorry, somebody hit me while I was skiing, but I wanted to come anyway." So I recall going through 3 days of being at this wine show, sipping wine gently as John nursed a broken rib, and I sort of helped bring him back to health and vivaciousness.
0: Well, that shows the kind of commitment as a friend to still show up even with a broken rib.
1: He elicited a lot of loyalty from many, many people. So I admire him for his ability to connect across all classes, all sectors.
0: And do you think that's what he would want his legacy to be?
1: I believe so. You know, his two wonderful daughters, who are friends of mine, Tara and Hannah, they have so many of the same qualities as John does, to be outgoing and think about others first. And I suspect very dearly that everybody that remembers John will remember how outgoing and how he always looked at the world as being the glass is half full and not the glasses half empty, that he always had positivity for everybody and positivity to share for all, too. Yeah.
0: Michael, thank you so much for sharing some memories about your good friend.
1: Thank you so much, Jane.
0: Take good care.
1: Thank you.
0: Michael Howell is a chef and owner of Devourer Studios, and he was speaking about his friend and business colleague, the late John Stewart.

0: That's Mama's Broke with the Nameless. It's a big weekend for sports fans, whether it's on the pitch, the track, or in the pool. Canada faces Morocco in the World Cup round of 16 tomorrow. The Diamond League is in store for a star-studded weekend of athletics, and the Canadian swimming trials featuring Summer McIntosh begin on CBC. Joining me now with more is CBC sports host Signe Butler. Welcome back, Signe.
1: Oh, thanks, Jane.
0: Morocco faces Canada after that big shootout victory against the Netherlands on Tuesday night. What are you expecting in tomorrow's match?
1: Well, yet again, it's going to be the biggest game in the history of the men's soccer program. They've made it out of the group stage. They've now won their round of 32 knockout against South Africa, and now it's the biggest test so far, a round of 16 against the highest ranked nation they've faced so far, and that's Morocco, number 6th in the world. Morocco's known as the Atlas Lions. They haven't lost a match so far at this World Cup, coming in with a ton of confidence, as you mentioned, after that win over the Netherlands in penalty kicks. Coach Jesse Marsh had one of the quotes of the week earlier, said that preparing for Morocco is like a gory, horrible nightmare. I guess that means he respects the side a lot. I'm not reading between the lines of the Hollywood reference there. But he did go down to Monterrey, Mexico to watch that match in the Mexican heat just to get a gauge on one of those two opponents. Canada and Morocco have a bit of a history. They played each other at the last World Cup in Qatar 4 years ago, Morocco winning that 2-1. Canada did have chances in that game. I remember a header, I believe, off the bar by Atiba Hutchinson nearly tied things up. Morocco went on to the semifinals of that tournament. So it's going to be a great matchup, one that you have to be paying attention for the full 90 minutes. And Canada still, I think a lot of the storyline was at the end of the game was obviously the resiliency of the Canadians and that late goal by Stefan Eustachio. But the insertion of Canadian captain Alphonso Davies for the first time, coming back from that hamstring injury he suffered in May, I think you saw the quality, the confidence in which the team played when he was on the pitch. Will we see him for more than 15 minutes? We shall see about that. And Morocco, excellent team, great goalkeeper in Bono, who has some Montreal roots, and Ismail Saiberry, who's their top goal scorer with 3 goals.
0: Okay, I was going to ask if you had heard if Alphonso Davies is going to be back for tomorrow's game, but I guess it's still a wait and see.
1: It's a wait and see, but I think managed minutes again. I think you'll see him inserted in the match.
0: Okay. Well, for those who aren't following everything moment by moment in the tournament, how are things shaping up? Because it continues to be exciting. I don't know what I'm going to do later this month.
1: I know. I'm going to go through definite withdrawal for sure. Round of 16, it's going to be filled out by its entirety by the end of today. Now, I'm not going to update any of these matches because in case our listeners are recording, I mean, they're just getting underway. I don't want to give anything away because I'm exactly like you out there. But I can tell you who's playing. So Lionel Messi and Argentina in action today. They're taking on the darlings of the tournament, African nation Cape Verde, who's just been just what a storied run they've
0: had.
1: That's
0: my favorite story.
1: I know, right? Egypt and Australia also playing today. And then Ghana and Colombia, great matchup I'm looking forward to watching later on tonight if I can stay up that late. But again, I record everything, so.
0: And is Mo Salah going to be back for Egypt?
1: Expected to be back. Obviously had that hamstring strain against Iran, so they're expecting him in the lineup, and there's no way that influential player is not going to be playing.
0: Okay. I guess we'll talk about other sports. The Prefontaine Classic is happening in Eugene, Oregon. That's track and field. Can you tell us what we should be watching for?
1: I'll obviously start with the Canadians and certainly a Nova Scotia star, and that's Sarah Mitten. She's in action. She had been snake-bitten on the Diamond League circuit until last weekend when she won her first Diamond League of the season. She'd had a series of third-place finishes, and she's going to face her two main rivals in shot put, Chase Jack

0: Jackson of the United States and Jessica Schilder of the Netherlands. So that'll be an interesting event to watch. Also in the field, world champion and Olympic champion hammer throwers, Cameron Rogers and Ethan Katzberg in action. And then the 100 meter for women's has been one of the most exciting events of the season. Melissa Jefferson Wooden, she's the world number one, winner of this Prefontaine Classic last season. And lining up against her, Sha'Carri Richardson, who won this event in 2024 and obviously a former world champion and Olympic medalist. So that'll be a great one to watch.
1: And before I let you go, I have to ask about the swimming trials, the Canadian swimming trials taking place in Ottawa. What events will we see Summer McIntosh compete in?
0: Basically everything. She is a superstar after all, the 19-year-old from Toronto, three-time Olympic champion, eight-time world champion. She's got three races over the first 4 days of competition, which gets underway this Sunday. She's going to start things off on Monday, though, with the 400-meter individual medley, the 400-meter freestyle on Tuesday, and then the 200-meter IM on Wednesday. She owns the Canadian records in all of those events and also the world record holder in the 200 and 400-meter IM and the 400 free. So we have all of that action for you. It starts around 9:30 a.m. Eastern time, and then we have the finals at 5:30 Eastern on CBC Gem, so you can catch that every day.
1: Awesome. Signe, thank you so much. We'll be cheering on Jacob Schaffelberg from here tomorrow.
0: Oh, you got it. No, I'll be wearing, I've got my Nova Scotia scarf and I've got my Canadian jersey on, so I'm all set.
1: Perfect. All right. Thanks, Signe. That's Signe Butler with this week's CBC Sports Update. Be sure to check out CBC Sports on TV, online, or on streaming services for the latest sports news, topics, and trends. Rob Dublais, do you have any topics and trends in traffic?
2: Trends more so than topics, which is probably good. We do see some similar patterns happening on North Street today. It is fairly busy from, I'd say, at least Windsor, if not a little bit before, up towards the ramp or the on-ramp for the McDonald Bridge. Once you're on that bridge, either direction is moving really, really well. Maybe just to be comprehensive, if you're trying to get off Barrington Street, get up that little ramp to get you up to the McDonald Bridge, that does seem to see traffic backing up through there. Lower Water Street's getting a little bit busier. We're not overly concerned about it yet, but we do see some increased volume happening there. And it's also a bit slower now getting up onto the McKay Bridge as you're coming out of the Windsor Street Exchange. We don't see traffic on Massachusetts Avenue yet, but we do see some increased volume happening on the on-ramp. Over in Dartmouth, not too much to get overly excited about. There's a bit of slow traffic happening on Portland Street down near Baker Drive. I think that one's almost always there. And a bit unusual, Bissett Road towards Cole Harbour Road. That does seem to be backed up to about the Bissett Lake Trail. And I don't know if we see that at all very often. I don't know.
1: I have never heard that ever.
2: Could be. That's the road that gets you to Rainbow Haven Beach.
1: Oh, okay.
2: And so this would be in the other direction. It's almost like everybody left Rainbow Haven Beach at the same time. So that's unusual. Probably could be some construction or something in that area. So just if you know what's going on, 902-222-3802.
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7: The Canadian actor Jack Innanen first found an audience posting funny TikTok videos online. Those clips earned him a devoted fan base and the title of the internet's boyfriend. Jack has translated that online success into an acting career, and he'll be here to tell you about it.
8: From CBC News, The World This Hour, I'm Arshin Shamila. An Ontario couple found guilty of murdering a young Indigenous boy in their care and torturing his brother have been sentenced to life. The judge told the court the offenders had harmed already vulnerable persons. Reporter Talia Sarv has details.
9: He was more than a victim. He was a child with dreams and a future that should have been his. Heartbreaking words from the biological mother of LL, the boy who died from horrific abuse at age 12 in 2022. She joined several others in sharing victim impact statements on Friday before Justice Clayton Conlon handed Burlington couple Becky Hamber and Brandy Cooney life

0: Hunter's career spanned almost six decades, beginning in 1956 as part of CBC's Country Hoedown, later hosting his own Tommy Hunter show, which was watched in tens of millions of homes across Canada and the U.S. Over the years, Hunter took home three Juno Awards and one Gemini Award, and was inducted into the Canadian Country Music Hall of Fame in 1984. Tommy Hunter died of natural causes yesterday. He was 89 years old. And that is your world this hour. For CBC News, I'm Arshin Shamila. Just a traveling on my way.
1: Hello there. I'm Jane Sponigal, sitting in for Jeff Douglas, and this is hour two of Main Street. Coming up, it's a spooky tale of tickets disappearing before your eyes. Ghost tickets might sound like something out of a campfire story, but the reality can mean you missing out on an event you were looking forward to. We'll hear from a journalist who's been investigating speculative ticketing. Then, leave the water wings at home. We'll find out what you can expect at this year's Flocella Festival in Antigonish. And following the 4:30 news, it's a popular game based around magic and cards. It's also a billion-dollar industry. We'll hear from one of our colleagues about Magic the Gathering. But first, Rob Dublay.
2: If I had known you were going to, I would have been in the background going, ooh, spooky tickets. Something like that.
1: Oh.
2: Sorry.
1: Is there any spooky traffic?
2: No. No, it's Friday. Maybe North Street. Like, and

0: I only say that because North Street's fairly busy as everybody heading up towards the McDonald Bridge. Lower Water Street's also seeing some heavy traffic, but I only say that it could be spooky because it's so hot. Who wants to be sitting in the car right now in these kind of temperatures? Everything else that's on the board seems to be pretty good. Like the bridges, they're fine. They're both directions, both bridges, decent shape. I wouldn't worry too much about it. Most things in Dartmouth are moving fairly well. There is a little bit of heavy traffic coming down Bissett Road headed for Cole Harbour Road, which is a little unusual. I don't think anything exciting happening there. I just think that's a bit of an extra buildup happening there as perhaps people leave Rainbow Haven Beach, you know, and it just causes a little bit extra traffic. Hammond's Plains Road before Lucasville is a bit busy, and it looks like there's still some slow movement happening in both directions of the 103 down between Martins River and Mahone Bay, and that, of course, is related to construction. And if you're wondering, just because I mentioned those hot temperatures for which you probably don't want to be sitting in the car, still with humidity, many places reading 40. So take that into consideration if you're heading out this afternoon, that you're going to want to, you know, dress appropriately with the hat and take the water with you and all that stuff, just so you can be as safe as possible. Actually, there is 142 that is on the board here, and that says it's in downtown Halifax, down almost to the waterfront, I think, is where we're going to see that one. Also, Malay Falls looks like it's 42, Shearwater Airport, 42, Sandy Point, Upper Stewiacke, and Western Head.
1: All of those ones are
0: with listed humidity. With humidity listed at 42 degrees right now, or feels like 42 degrees, as they like to say, the feels like temperature.
1: And that's why the blinds are closed in the studio, because it's surrounded by windows, the studio. And so normally it's nice to look out across the Northwest Arm, but we're trying to stay cool in here. So got the blind shut.
0: Safety. So if you have to do that home, that's what I did when I left. I left all the blinds, the curtains. I don't even know if that really does help. Maybe we'll ask somebody someday. But that's what they say, so that's what I'm doing. Danielle is here. She's down in the newsroom. She has a look at today's headlines.
2: Thanks, Rob. A 63-year-old Yarmouth man has been charged with multiple counts of sexual assault and sexual exploitation following an ongoing investigation. Nova Scotia RCMP say they began the investigation back in January after receiving reports of sexual assaults that allegedly happened more than 20 years ago. The incidents involved the owner and operator of a taxi business known as Classic Cabs. Investigators have identified two victims who were youths at the time of the offensives, but they say they believe there may be others. And complaints are mounting over garbage collection in rural parts of the CBRM. Councillors say service has dropped since municipal staff took over from a contractor. We'll hear from Tom Ayers on that and have more news at 4:30.
1: Thanks, Danielle. It is 8 minutes after 4 o'clock. It's no secret that World Cup games are expensive, especially on resale websites where tickets can climb into the tens of thousands of dollars. But some fans are finding out that the tickets they bought are being canceled right before the game and may never have existed. A CBC News investigation into the ticket reseller StubHub found the company, quote, allowed, quote, ghost tickets to be sold on their website. Here to explain what that means is Peter Novak. He's a journalist and publisher of Do Not Pass Go, a newsletter and podcast about consumer issues. Welcome to Main Street, Peter.
3: Hi, Jane. Thanks for having me.
1: So what is StubHub being accused of here?
3: Yeah, well, they're being accused of selling ghost tickets, which is very scary. it is scary to anybody who buys them. Basically, what these are is speculative tickets, which is people who are selling tickets that they don't actually own. And then in some cases, what they'll try to do is that, you know, somebody buys them at a nice hefty price tag, and the seller will try to go out closer to the event and then acquire that ticket and deliver it to the buyer, and pocketing the profit or the difference in the price there. And if they can't acquire that ticket, well, then they just cancel it, and leaves the buyer up the creek without a paddle. So, StubHub is basically not verifying whether these tickets exist, or at least we don't think that they are. And people are buying fake tickets. So that's the big concern.
1: Is it to see, like, how much interest there would be in, like, okay, yes, I'll go find you that ticket?
3: Yeah, kind of. But it's also, you know, it's I think there's no two ways about it. It is a scam, because what happens in these cases is that StubHub will often, or at least StubHub says that they retaliate against the seller by either charging them for what's, you know, the price of the ticket in question, and or they'll cancel the account and so on. But, you know, by that time, the seller can be, you know, 20 miles away, so to speak, and they'll just create new accounts and repeat, rinse and repeat. So, yeah, I think that's the problem.
1: A bit of a

0: whack-a-mole situation.
1: Mm-hmm.
0: So StubHub has blamed FIFA's ticketing infrastructure for these problems with ticket resales. What do you think of that argument?
1: Yeah, well, I mean, okay, so sure, FIFA in this case is the primary seller of the tickets, and FIFA does allow resale of tickets on its own website, and in fact, it urges people to use the FIFA website to resell those tickets. So of course, they're not going to make it easy for those tickets to be transferred to other reselling operations, but you know, that realistically, that's not their fault. I'm not sure if they can be blamed too much for that, but it's more to the point, if StubHub doesn't have the mechanisms in place to ensure that people get their purchases, they probably shouldn't be allowing those sales to happen in the first place. And this is the World Cup, so this is, you know, quite the special event, and this is something that we all knew was coming. So this was something that a company like StubHub should have ensured that their systems were working in conjunction with this site. So I'm not sure how much water that argument holds.
0: And what, there's also been like the Winter Olympics this year. Did we see anything similar like that with tickets?
1: Yeah, the thing is, though, with this whole ghost ticketing issue, this is something that happens all the time, and it's only getting a lot of attention now because of the World Cup. And a really good test of this, and I challenge any listener to do this, is, you know, if you hear that your favorite artist just announced a tour, and, you know, tickets are going on sale next week, go on to StubHub right away, and you'll probably see that those tickets are already being resold, even though they haven't actually been sold in the first place.
0: Wow.
1: Yeah, so, this is something that's been going on for a long time, and it's only now just getting the attention.
0: So what's happening to fans who find out that they've bought one of these ghost tickets?
1: Well, you can imagine they're probably not too happy about it. In a lot of cases, particularly with the World Cup, you've got people traveling, so they've spent a lot of money on flights, hotels, and so on, and then they show up and then find out, like, the day before that their ticket is gone. So they have to kind of either just enjoy their trip to Toronto or Vancouver or New York or wherever, or they have to scramble to find a new ticket, and that can be extremely costly. Just like, if you buy a flight at the last minute, you're probably going to pay through the teeth for it. So that's why you're seeing some things happening in New York. In New York, for example, there's a class action lawsuit has already kicked off this week. And in this case, so StubHub generally does try to refund people when this sort of thing happens, but this particular class action is going after StubHub for the costs for what people have spent on those hotels and planes and so on. Over in British Columbia, the Attorney General there has started an investigation into this whole situation. And in Ontario, this actually predates the World Cup, but in Ontario, the government here has put the StubHub and SeatGeek, the two biggest resellers, onto its consumer beware list. And that's not so much to do with, you know, whether the tickets are real or not, but these companies are actually in violation of these new laws that came in just recently that prohibit the resale of tickets over face value, which is, you know, very much continuing to be rampant on both sites. So that's why it's happening there. And that's kind of the sum of the actions that are going on.
0: Well, and StubHub told CBC News it, quote, does not allow speculative tickets, period, unquote. It does, however, allow people to sell tickets that are, quote, not in hand, as long as they're certain that they'll have possession of the ticket on the day of the event. What's the difference between those things?
1: Yeah, there's a little bit of logical rationale for that. And that is that I don't know if you've ever bought a concert ticket for, like, let's say you buy a ticket for a concert that's months down the road. And this is from a primary seller. Usually it's Ticketmaster. You may not get that ticket right away. You may actually not get it until like a week before the show. And that's probably to, kind of discourage various scams to discourage further scams than we already have going on. So there is that. So the, you know, allowing StubHub allowing users to sell tickets that they technically own but don't necessarily have in hand, maybe going with that intention. But the practice, as we're seeing, there's quite a big gulf in between them, and allowing people to sell tickets that they have like zero ownership of in the first place is obviously happening. So that's the big problem that we're talking about.
0: What are the other ticket sellers, resellers like Ticketmaster, like you mentioned, and SeatGeek doing to verify tickets?
1: Well, I'm pretty sure SeatGeek is very much in the same boat as StubHub in that they're not doing much. Ticketmaster is in a bit of a different situation because in a lot of cases, Ticketmaster, as we've said, is very much the primary

0: seller. Maybe not necessarily the case in terms of FIFA, because there you have FIFA as the primary seller. But with a lot of the other stuff, concerts, sports games, etc., Ticketmaster is the primary seller. And so Ticketmaster has very much within their systems knowledge of what tickets are real and which aren't. So as much as I, try not to incur or try to tout Ticketmaster too much, to their credit, they're doing a little bit more than the others, and they're in a position to do more than the others to verify that the tickets are real. And I should also mention, too, that Ticketmaster is under a lot of pressure to, play nice when it comes to this sort of thing, because this is a company that just lost a massive anti-monopoly lawsuit in the United States. And the possible remedy there is that Ticketmaster and its parent company, Live Nation, authorities there may be looking to break that company up. A similar situation is underway in Canada, where the Consumers Council of Canada is at the Competition Tribunal trying to get a similar result here. So to some extent, Ticketmaster is under a lot of scrutiny and therefore pressure to, do things a little bit more by the book.
1: And you mentioned some new laws in Ontario, but what laws exist in Canada to make sure tickets people buy are guaranteed and priced fairly?
0: Yeah, I think there aren't any rules specifically geared towards tickets that I'm aware of. There might be, but I'm also fairly sure that depending on the province, we also probably likely very much so have laws that prohibit people from selling things that they don't own in the first place, not just relating to tickets. But more to the point, again, I mentioned Ontario recently enacted some laws that prohibit the resale of tickets at a profit above face value. How that's going is open to debate, but BC is keeping an eye on what's going on in Ontario to see what sort of rules, if or when they might want to do the same thing. And Quebec actually is a province to watch, because when you're talking about reality of tickets or real tickets, Quebec might actually be coming closest, because they recently strengthened their consumer protections to, you're not allowed to resell tickets at a profit in Quebec either, except with if you have the express permission of the promoter or the organizer of the event. But further to that, they've attached some other details to these rules, in that if you are reselling a ticket in Quebec, you have to include the name of the last owner of the ticket. You have to specify exactly what section and seat it is. And, there's a couple of other details that you have to include there. So it's a little bit more fine-grained. So that might actually be something to watch for the rest of the provinces.
1: What can people do to make sure when they've bought tickets that they're legit?
0: Yeah, this is a really difficult question. And again, there's a lot of problems with Ticketmaster and with FIFA, but realistically speaking, buying tickets from them is really the best way, or the only way, to know that your ticket is legit. Anybody that is reselling a ticket, you're going to encounter these sorts of problems that we're seeing with StubHub and with SeatGeek. And, I think what Ontario did by putting these two companies on the consumer beware list is pretty telling. And it's almost identifying that issue or saying that this issue or these companies are not too dissimilar from the guy standing in the alley by the arena selling tickets to a concert or a sports event, out of his van or something like that. So it is risky. When it comes to this issue as a whole, though, the issue over whether there should be some sort of rules about ticket resales and the prices that people are allowed to charge for them, you get really heated debates over whether there should be intervention from government and regulators, or whether the free market should just be allowed to solve the problem on its own. And we're at this stage right now where we're not sure which way it's going to go. And until one or both of those forces come through and come up with solutions, it is very much, for the consumer, it's very much an issue of buyer beware.
1: All right, Peter, we'll leave it there. And just, I guess, like you said, beware of the tickets and where you purchase them, right?
0: Right, yeah. If you can buy them from your friends, that's probably the best option too.
1: There you go. All right. Thanks so much, Peter. That's
0: my pleasure.
1: Peter Novak. He's a journalist and publisher of the newsletter and podcast, Do Not Pass Go.
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2: The music will be blasting this weekend in Antigonish. It's the sixth year of Flowcella, a music festival happening at the Big Barn Little Farm. The family-friendly event is happening tomorrow. My colleague Jesse Bruce spoke with Dave Archibald, one of the founders of Flowcella, to get an idea of what to expect tomorrow afternoon and evening.
3: Flowcella is a small, family-friendly, community-minded music festival that we've been hosting in Antigonish County for going on 7 years now. The first couple of years we did it on the water at Lock Harbor Lake, so the audience was in floaties and canoes, and the performers were on the shore, hence Flowcella.
4: So for the upcoming festival, let's run through the lineup a little bit. Who will be playing this year?
3: So we've got, we kind of do it in two sessions. The afternoon would be on the outdoor stage, which is just outside the barn, and we've got three excellent singer-songwriters in Cactus Flower, Julia Cunningham, and Al Tuck. That sort of makes up the entertainment for the afternoon, and, you know, it'd be sort of your folk fest kind of vibe. You know, there's lots of picnic tables there, lots of space in the grass to spread out a blanket and find your own space. Bring a lawn chair. Do whatever you need to do to enjoy yourself outside. It's going to be real hot, so bring some sun protection. You know, umbrellas, there's lots of space there people can spread out. And then we do a quick changeover, and then we move into the barn for the evening, where we've got three rock and roll bands. This year we've got Dave Band, Overnight, and Absolute Losers. So it's going to be a really, really fun evening in the barn, rocking the night away.
4: And part of the afternoon is also a sing-along. How did that idea come together?
3: Yeah, the sing-along was something that we sort of devised as a way to cap the afternoon and sort of bring all the performers from the afternoon together to sing together on stage and lead maybe a fan favorite or familiar song that people can sing along with. It's just kind of gives it a bit more of a festival sort of feel as opposed to your typical show you might go to. So we try to do that at the end of the afternoon session, and it's been a lot of fun the last few years.
4: And off the top, you kind of mentioned about it being family friendly, but also community minded, and you know, that having that atmosphere. What do you guys do to create that atmosphere?
3: Yeah, well, that's a real good question. We're kind of asking ourselves that every year as well. We have managed to hit on a really nice vibe and atmosphere there without too much intervention from ourselves, which kind of leads us to believe we're on the right path. It doesn't get too big. It doesn't get too chaotic. The first few years was very DIY, but we've partnered with a local arts organization in Antigonish called Antigonish Culture Alive the last few years, and that has afforded us the opportunity to bring on some community sponsors from local businesses, and so it still has the sort of DIY roots, which kind of gives it kind of a handmade feel. You know, it feels almost like a handcrafted kind of festival, which I think is different than something larger you might find that would maybe feel a little slicker, a little more corporate. Ours is a little smaller, a little more handmade, closer to DIY, and I think everybody who's involved kind of has a hand in helping shape it and helping it feel really good and really positive. And you know, there's kids there now who are 6 years old, and they've been going to Flowcella for five of those years of their lives, so they're already festival veterans at Flowcella. So it's been really, really nice to make a space for families and kids and have some great music, and we're really happy with how we've managed to set this kind of atmosphere without really trying too hard.
4: And you've talked a little bit about the past, how Flowcella has developed over time. Where do you see it going in the future?
3: Well, I think if you asked me a few years ago, I might have said, oh, we're going to be bigger and better and bolder and brasher and all that. And we started down that route, and we just

0: figured out it was bringing more stress and not necessarily making the event any bigger. So, any better, rather. So we don't really want to see it go anywhere other than where it is, in that it's a really excellent day of music and fun and kind of summertime feel that, you know, people can come out, and I'd say it's going to be probably a good chance it's going to be your best Saturday afternoon all summer if you make it to our festival. So we just want to keep kind of delivering on that. You know, the sound in the barn is always really great. We get really great sound professionals to bring and polish it up. The setting is beautiful. The Meadow Green is a really lovely little community, and it's a really nice space to be. And we just kind of want to keep delivering on a great day for the people who come out. So we don't really have aspirations to be any bigger or do anything different. Just keep nailing what we do.
1: Well, that's a great pitch for anybody who's looking to come out to the festival. What do they need to know?
0: It's going on tomorrow, Saturday, July 4th. We're doing doors at 2 with music starting at 3. The first afternoon session will carry you from 3 to 6. That's going to be outdoors, so be sure to bring lots of water. We do have water available on hand. Sunscreen, sun protection, hats, umbrellas, whatever you might need to enjoy a day in the sun. If you get hot, you can take some time off in the barn. It's a nice cool space, and it cool in both, as the kids say, and temperature wise you can cool off in there. We've got great food vendors this year. We've got Lobster Gals, local lobster roll purveyors from the local Antigonish Farmers Market. Grub Love is a truck in town that is coming out this year. And then if you want to duck out after the afternoon, there's a good opportunity to do that, or you can stay right through into the evening, and that'll be a little bit more moving and shaking in the barn, and whatever you need to kind of be on your feet and rocking and rolling, that's what you would need there.
2: That was the CBC's Jesse Bruce speaking with Dave Archibald. He's the co-founder of the Rockin' and Rollin' Flocella Music Festival. Rob Dublay, is it rockin' and rollin' in traffic?
3: No. Maybe if there's some rolling, it's actually happening very slowly. On North Street, anyway. North and Barrington, I do seem to see some heavy traffic. Lower Water Street's pretty decent. A couple of spots, a couple of those busier intersections like Duke Street and Sackville where you might see things slow down, but certainly not concerning at this point. Most of the traffic that I'm seeing on Barrington is happening from Cogswell up towards the McDonald Bridge, and that's where probably the busiest two spots on the peninsula are at the moment. Once you get to the bridge, both directions, they're moving really well. Actually, both bridges, both directions, Windsor Street Exchange, it's all going very well for the bridges this afternoon. Highways, byways, they seem to be moving fairly well. There is a bit of heavy traffic on the Forest Hills Extension headed towards that intersection with Main. That is not overly concerning. Just note that it's there. And in the similar neighborhood, it still looks like there's quite a bit of heavy traffic coming down Bissett Road for the Cole Harbor Road intersection, and no real understanding of what's happening there. I'm not sure if there's construction or anything going on, so just be patient moving through there. And if you are passing through there, you know, don't forget to give yourself a little more time for wherever you need to be. Also, this one for the weekend, Dartmouth seeing a closure for Prince Albert Road. It's closed between Sinclair Street and Hawthorne Street. Right through till Sunday morning at 6 a.m. The closure, of course, is to accommodate some of the events that have been happening with Canoe 26 at Lake Binook. So you're not going to be able to get through there till Sunday. Here's the number. If anything else comes up, 902-222-3802.
4: Good afternoon. It's 4:30. I'm Danielle Edwards. Here's what's making news in Nova Scotia. A 63-year-old Yarmouth County man is facing historic sex offenses following a six-month investigation by Nova Scotia RCMP. Police have charged James Roy Fields of Brooklyn with two counts of sexual exploitation and two counts of sexual assault. Fields also goes by Jim. The alleged offenses date back to the early 2000s when Fields operated the Classic Cabs Company in Yarmouth. RCMP Corporal Mandy Edwards says police believe that company connection could mean there are more victims out there.
5: Mr. Fields was in the capacity of an owner-operator of a taxi business. And given that relationship with the community, we believe that there may be more.

0: Smart play for sure. Yeah, keep the house cool any way you can. Tonight is going to be another uncomfortable sleep. Temperatures, again, are well into the 30s, generally in that 30 to 33 range across most of the province. But we are looking at cooler temperatures in those onshore sea breezes. Thankfully, some relief provided by Mother Nature and the natural AC in those sea breezes. Also looking at a few showers that have started to develop just offshore from the Amherst shore, a little cell that's heading towards the Tatamagush and Pictou area. And I'm expecting that's the first of a few more that will develop, especially across the northeast for this evening, with a chance for a shower and risk for a thunderstorm, not only this evening, but also overnight tonight. Fog patches are going to develop. We will see light winds tonight, lows of 16 to 20 again. So very similar sleeping conditions tonight to what we had last night.
1: And it does not get cool. Like I've been trying to, I think I mentioned yesterday, try to walk the dog a little bit earlier, like 6:30 or like before 7. It's still hot.
0: Yeah.
1: It's not a big difference.
0: No, it's...
1: Or I guess there is a difference, but it just doesn't feel like it until it gets much hotter in the afternoon.
0: For sure. And the mugginess adding to that feel, right? And for tomorrow, we're looking at a mix of sun and cloud. Chance for isolated showers and thunderstorms again in the afternoon. Winds are going to become west 20 to 40. Highs back in the 28 to 32 range across the province, except cooler in those onshore westerly winds. Humidex values tomorrow are set to range between 34 and 38, so still very muggy, down just a smidge from today, but still quite uncomfortable. And then for Sunday, we're looking at, well, I should say Saturday night, the front comes through. That will also bring the risk for a shower or thunderstorm as it passes through Saturday night. And on the other side of that front, sweet, sweet relief. Mix of sun and cloud on Sunday, highs of 20 to 25 degrees, which will be maybe feeling a bit cool for some. And I think actually with those northerly winds, the North Shore, Antigonish, and across to Amherst, if you're in those onshore northerlies, water temperatures around 16 to 18. So that's basically where we'll be, right along the coastline as well, those types of temps. So warmest temperatures on Sunday will be along the Atlantic coastline in that northerly flow. And it looks like as we work our way into early next week, sun and cloud, Monday into Tuesday, looking like temperatures into the mid-20s, but the humidity staying at bay at least through mid-next week.
1: All right. Thanks, Ryan. And do you know what? I never asked you, because later in the show, after 5 o'clock, just before 5:30, we're going to talk about Taylor Swift and Travis Kelce's wedding, which might be happening this afternoon in New York City. And I didn't ask you what the weather was like there, but presumably it's similar to this.
0: And it's hot and humid for sure. Is the rumor is they're getting married at Madison Square Garden?
1: That is
0: right?
1: the rumor. There's a big tent set up around there. Rad Simon Pillay is going to tell us all about it later.
0: There's air conditioning in Madison Square Garden. I would imagine wherever they're getting married, there's air conditioning.
1: Well, and also they're just so cool. They take the coolness with them. Is that something? Rob is looking doubtful. Rob does a dad joke, but if I do one, he just looks at me with disdain.
2: I was going to say it's the hottest ticket in town.
1: Oh, hey, okay, that's better.
0: Yeah, I wish them all the best.
1: Do you know what? I'll pass along that.
0: Okay, thank you.
1: Okay, thanks, Ryan.
0: Thanks, guys.
1: That's Ryan Snodden, our afternoon meteorologist and number one Taylor Swift fan. You can see his full forecast on the CBC Nova Scotia News at 6 o'clock on CBC television. Number two Taylor Swift fan, Rob Dublay.
2: Second place to Taylor Swift fans. Traffic's pretty good. There is some heavy traffic on North Street. Most of it's moving up towards the McDonald Bridge. Once you get on the bridge, though, it's pretty good. Free and clear both directions, both bridges, really. Downtown Halifax has cleared up quite a bit. There was some heavier traffic happening on Lower Water Street, but really it's kind of like the Lower Water and Sackville Street intersection is busy, and then Upper Water where it meets up with Barrington is busy. Like, it's not kind of thing that you need to get excited about. Don't forget that Prince Albert is closed today and tomorrow for the races that are happening at Lake Binook.
1: That's going to be hot. Yeah. Speaking of a hot ticket.
2: If you wanted to, you know, park yourself alongside the lake and watch, you're going to want to make sure you have the umbrella, like the shade umbrella and the water and all that stuff, because being even, you know, close to, I know we always say it's a little bit cooler along the water. I don't think that water is going to qualify for bringing that temperature down any tomorrow. And tomorrow's the last day, and tomorrow's still going to be just as hot as Ryan was saying. So you want to be aware of that if you are

0: headed anywhere through there. And I'm going to throw it out here just in case. Trinity Avenue over in Dartmouth at the intersection of Trinity and Nadia. Looks like there's a report of some type of incident that has happened there. And traffic's not really terribly busy in there at the moment. Just note it's there in case you're passing through there. 902-222-3802 if anything else comes up this afternoon.
1: It is 19 minutes to 5 o'clock. Imagine this. Wizards so powerful they can travel to different realms. They battle each other using hundreds of different spells to gain more power or territory, and it all happens at your kitchen table. If you didn't know, I was talking about the card game Magic the Gathering. Tens of millions of people play it all around the world. Magic the Gathering was created by a mathematician and game designer. It launched back in 1993. And in 2023, the New York Times reported it had become a $1 billion-a-year brand for toy maker Hasbro, more lucrative than the other Hasbro lines, including Transformers and G.I. Joe. But how can a newbie break into this game with its complex rules and tens of thousands of unique cards? Our colleague Colin North went to a store in downtown Halifax called the Deck Box for a Magic Gathering game night. Colin North, welcome back to Studio A.
2: Thank you, Jane. It's good to be back.
1: Can you tell me, like, how big a deal is a Magic the Gathering game night?
2: Right. So when I went to the Deck Box, it was around 50 to 60 people that showed up just to play. And I had heard of the game before, but I had never really seen it in action. So first thing I did, I sat down at a table where they were playing, and I tried to get them to explain the game to me as they were playing.
3: So I have this card that says whenever I play a land, I double the power of a creature.
4: Okay.
3: And I have this card that makes me sacrifice two lands and play four lands. So four lands entered. So I have this guy, which whenever I sacrifice a land, I put a plus one counter for as much power this has. So I sacrifice two lands, four plus one counters because this happens twice. Four plus one counters go on this guy. And then I find four lands. That doubles the power of this four times. So go four, and then doubles again, and doubles again, and that went up to 80.
2: So
1: that was a lot of math. And I know this was created by a mathematician, but that was a lot of math.
2: And if you've played Magic the Gathering before, that actually made sense to you. Now, if you're like me, and you know next to nothing about the game, I mean, they might as well have been speaking Martian at that point.
1: But like adding up the points and doubling and like lands and things, that sounded a little bit like Dungeons and Dragons that, you know, started in the 1980s. Is that fair? Is it like a fantasy game with cards instead of dice?
2: It's in that realm. So Magic the Gathering was started by Wizards of the Coast, who are the same people who made Dungeons and Dragons. And Magic just has so many cards and so many potential combinations that it can seem a little bit daunting. And so the New York Times article that you mentioned off the top describes the ever-expanding universe of cards. And I mean, you can't get $1 billion in sales without constantly expanding that universe. And so I asked Joshua Pyle Carter, who owns the Deck Box, to help me back out of the weeds and give me a description of the game in more broad strokes.
5: So Magic the Gathering is a cooperative game where you play against somebody else, or sometimes in groups of up to four. Mm-hmm. Basically, it revolves around like having cards that you use to do different effects in games. So every card is mechanically unique, but all the rules are the same. So if you ever played a board game, you know, it's basically you have one board game that you can constantly add stuff on, make it your own, customize it to your own style of play. That's the biggest draw for it. It lets you play how you like. So some cards are very aggressive, some cards are very controlling, some cards are very situational, and the benefit is like, rather than trying to figure out what you know, the game deciding what you like in terms of how it wants to play, you know, it sort of gives you options of how to engage with it.
2: And so basically you have kind of these core mechanics of the game, and then the cards will build up or play off of those mechanics.
1: So how does the game Magic the Gathering work? But so like what are those mechanics?
2: So kind of like what Joshua was saying, you play with or against other people in groups of up to four. So let's say it's me against you, Jane Sponigle. We each start with a life total of about 20 points. And if your points drop to zero, you lose. So how do you lose points, you would ask? That's where the cards come in. So in a nutshell, there are two types of cards. There's spell cards that do damage and land cards, which we heard mentioned before. And you need those to use your spells. And basically, all the cards

0: in the game kind of link back to those two types in some way.
1: So if there are tens of thousands of cards, it sounds like the games would get pretty complicated. Yeah. What makes this game so appealing to the players who showed up at the deck box?
0: Some people really, really liked the mechanics, what the cards actually do. Some people are really into the story. I mean, it's from Dungeons and Dragons. It's from that same kind of like fantasy mythological realm. I spoke with Theodora Ruddy, who has been playing with her family since she was a kid, and she got hooked into the art style of the cards, so much so that she pursued an education in art.
2: Magic the Gathering was the first time I thought I could have art that everyone could use and see and is telling a narrative story in one image. That to me was amazing. And it was also tons of it. Like, I got to see so many beautiful pieces of art that I would have never otherwise seen. Like, there's very few galleries that show that many pieces of art that quickly. However, I'm just one player. There are players who do not care about the art at all. But you can make that decision, and you can make choices, which is nice. And yeah, I would say that only the main drawback for most people is the money, in terms of not so much for playing, like the $5 fee. That is not the problem. The problem is that cards can cost a lot. However, there are proxies. There's a lot of you can make proxies very simply with a photocopier. Magic the Gathering has a website that has all of the card art there, so you can just copy and print it. I, as a kid, used to make proxies for cards that I didn't have, but with markers. I've done the same thing with watercolor paper. Or you can see some people will actually paint on top of cards like lands or tokens. And again, usually what you do is you just let someone know that it's a proxy, which is fine. Most people are happy with that in a casual setting. It's usually, again, only in super competitive formats. I mean, I feel like if you're talking, you know, if you're flying all the way to the States to play and there's money on the line, then that's a different situation than when you're playing casually and the prize for winning is possibly bragging rights.
0: Theodora went on to say that there is like an element of kind of personal expression in how people choose and play their own deck of cards.
1: She mentioned the cost of the cards, and we know Hasbro is making a fortune off of them. But Theodora says you can make your own. How expensive is it to start playing?
0: If you don't make your own, the cost of the cards themselves can vary by a lot. So when I asked Joshua about it, he said most individual cards were between 50 cents and $5. Sometimes you'll see headlines of a Magic card selling for six figures or even higher than that. Those are almost always a type of collectible card that are no longer in print and not available to be made by proxy. But as Theodora said, they reprint cards pretty frequently, and you can also print them off yourself. So when it gets to the point that players are traveling to tournaments for Magic the Gathering, they'll tend to spend more on cards. But when I spoke with Joshua about that, he said it's basically the equivalent of someone who buys a nice set of golf clubs for themselves. They're not going to go pro, but it's something that they're interested in, they're invested in, so they spend the money.
1: What was the vibe like at this gathering of Magic the Gathering players? I can hear a lot of chit-chat in the background. Did the games get intense?
0: The deck box has casual nights, which are on the Friday nights, and then they have their more competitive nights, which are on different nights of the week. So this one, because it was casual, it was really friendly and accommodating. Theodora told me that contrary to what our preconceptions might be as to what a stereotypical Magic the Gathering player might be, the community has actually always been very inclusive, even since the beginning.
2: So I'm someone who is very much into sci-fi, into fantasy, into a lot of geeky things. There has always been queer people in these hobbies and in these spaces. That is not a new thing. Magic the Gathering has made a concerted effort to be inclusive. They, at one point, in one of their early sets from the 90s, they made a joke card that if you were a woman player, you would get more abilities. This was part of a joke set. People were frustrated by it, but what they realized, though, from the feedback they got, is that there was far more female players than they had originally assumed. And basically, Magic has, throughout the years,

0: basically just realize his player base is a lot bigger. It is not the stereotype. And I would say this has been the stereotype for most geeky hobbies. It is also incorrect for almost all geeky hobbies, which is that the most people are not, who are playing, are not straight, white, cis, male players in their 20s and 30s.
1: So the sense is, no matter who you are, it's easy for you to find your place in this game and in these gatherings. Because, I mean, Joshua started the store, the Deck Box, basically as a result of getting into games like Magic the Gathering when he was growing up in the 90s. And once you get into these games, you basically learn a unique language that allows you to connect with like-minded individuals anywhere in the world.
2: I think the thing for me that I've seen, and then the thing that's been great, is that like I got into it when I was younger, and it was a way of me, I was a super introverted kid, and it was a way of me having a thing I was interested in, being surrounded by other people who shared my interests and passions, and be able to like, you know, find a way to connect with people. Because one of the things that you'll find playing across the table with someone that you show up every week, you get to know them, you get to like, you know, even if you're like not the most social of persons, there's a natural conversation that goes like, oh, have you tried this card? I saw you played this last week. How did it go? Like, there's a lot of ins for conversations, a lot easier than saying, hey, I'm Josh. Like, how are you? Like, what do you like? You know, having a game as a medium to sort of like, you know, have those social interactions is a lot of fun. It's also something where, I found as I got older and as I moved around, you know, the benefit of gaming was that I could go to any game store, you know, if I moved to a new area, and find an instant community. I'm basically saying, I like this thing, you like this thing, what's good to eat around here? You know, like, you know, where's a good place if I'm looking for a job? Where, you know, what's the school like? You know, like, is this a good neighborhood I'm looking at to like move into, or a bad? You know, it gives you a lot of ability to sort of get local engagement and local connection in a really quick way. Yeah, that is hard to replicate in other places, because it's kind of hard to walk up to someone and say, hey, you at the coffee shop, you know, where's good around here? You know, whereas like with that social, you know, interaction, it's a lot easier to get those sort of connections.
1: And so that was my night at the Deck Box.
3: And Colin, I have to ask, what caught your interest to, you know, visit the Deck Box and do a story about Magic the Gathering?
1: I saw that they had just announced last weekend they were releasing an expansion of cards, as they do. And it was for Marvel superheroes. Then we saw the numbers, like $1 billion in revenue. And I realized this is a massive hobby and I have no idea what it's about. You know, we just have to go right to the source. We got to hear from the players. I realized that there's a great community and a lot of passion for this subset of, I guess, nerd culture.
3: All right. Thanks so much, Colin.
1: Thank you so much, Jane.
3: Colin North is an associate producer on Main Street.
4: What are you eating on there?
5: Hickory sticks?
6: No, she's eating chips.
5: Okay. Hickory sticks.
7: Okay. 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
3: Maritimers feeling the heat today with temperatures peaking at 39 with a humidex in some parts of the province. Environment Canada says the heat wave is expected to last until Saturday. So how are you cooling down? Maybe a dip in the pool, a trip to the splash park. The CBC's Carolyn Ray caught up with Haligonians to find out.
8: It said it's going to be 30, but feels like 40. And I was like sweating and it's raining.
9: Yeah, do you like coming out here in the water?
8: Yeah.
9: What's the best part of it?
8: The big pool over there.
9: Did you go swimming this morning, or are you going to go after?
8: I'm going to go after.
9: What's the best part about running through all these fountains? Can you tell me about it?
8: Like, you get the breeze, and you get cold when you're hot. And I like it.
9: Will you be here all day in the water?
8: I think.
9: Who did you come here with?
8: My friends. I don't know. A lot of people. My mom, my sister, my friends, cousins, sisters, and there's 4 adults.
9: Is this the hottest day of the year so far?
8: Yeah.
9: What are the best treats to have when it's hot like this?
8: Ooh, freezies and popsicles.
10: I don't really care. It's okay.
9: You're not as excited as your sister?
10: No.
9: I don't see you running around in the water fountains here. Why not?
10: I'm just gonna wait until like I can go into the pool. So then, and then.

0: Maybe after I'll go in it.
1: What's the worst part about the heat?
0: It makes me sweat a lot.
1: Yeah, and what's the best part about the heat?
0: I get to have cold treats.
2: We have gone swimming, and then we're going to go have some lunch and then pick up the other younger daughter who's at a daycare because I can't look after two kids in the pool at the same time.
1: So what do you think of all this heat?
2: It's great. I love it. I'm for the heat.
1: You're for the heat?
2: Oh, yeah.
1: Okay, so tell me why.
2: I've been to a lot of hot places in my life, and the ones that are really, really hot, I don't entirely miss. Creature of the sun.
1: So here you are. Your daughter is, there's now one other. Your daughter was the only one on the playground. What do you make of that? That here is a sunny day and your daughter's the only one out here.
2: Well, I don't think the playground can compete with the pool. So I think that's where, at least by my count, that's where most of the kids are right now.
1: Was it pretty busy in the pool today?
2: Yeah, it's pretty good crowd, pretty full. My daughter's learning to swim and splash around, which is a bit of a good thing of progress, but it's great. It's a great pool.
1: Tell me, what is your plan with this heat?
3: Probably to stay as close to a cold pool as possible and maybe have a few cool treats.
1: Yeah, and what was it like in the pool this morning?
3: The pool is beautiful. It's a beautiful temperature. It's a great facility. It's lovely for myself and my family to be in. I just brought my daughter. We got out of daycare a little early just to have a little bit of time to spend in the pool together. I do enjoy the heat. Yes, I am. I'm one for the heat.
1: Are there some cold treats in your future?
3: There are definitely some cold treats in the future.
1: What
3: that's for sure.
1: What is the best cold treat on a day like this?
3: Nothing like a nice white freezy to help keep the heat off.
1: So you are particular about the white freezy?
3: The white freezy is key. Yeah, the white freezy is key.
1: What is it about it?
3: I don't know. Something that brings back childhood memories, I think. Probably the most reminiscent color.
4: That's the CBC's Carolyn Ray catching up with Haligonians in the middle of this heat wave.
5: He does make a fair point that the color of the freezy is very important.
4: What's your favorite color?
5: I knew
4: freezy?
5: You were going to ask as I started to say orange.
4: Okay.
5: Do you remember root beer popsicles?
4: Nope.
5: No. Well, if we can find some of those, I'll bring you some of those.
4: Can I
5: don't even know if they make them anymore, but
4: just don't bring me grape popsicles. Those are my least.
5: See?
4: Mm-mm.
5: See that the flavor is very important.
4: Purple grape flavored popsicle. No, thank you.
5: I know that some of the neighbors I've seen have discovered Dr. Pepper flavored freezies, which seems odd, but I just did reference root beer, so.
4: More of this exciting chat about favorite ice cream and freezies after the five.
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11: From CBC News, The World This Hour, I'm Arshin Shamila. An Ontario couple convicted of murdering a 12-year-old Indigenous boy have been sentenced to life in prison. Burlington couple Becky Hamber and Brandy Cooney were trying to adopt the boy and his younger brother. They were also found guilty of confining and assaulting the younger brother and given additional time for those charges. A first-degree murder conviction has a mandatory life sentence with no chance of parole for at least 25 years. The question of where Alberta's pipeline to the Pacific could run, where the Pacific could run, has been answered. If built, the pipeline will run to southern BC along the existing Trans Mountain route. But as Aaron Cullen explains, some questions still remain.
12: Still some uncertainty for sure, but it looks much more doable today than it did before this announcement.
13: Jackie Forrest is cautiously optimistic. The Calgary energy analyst says it's good news that a pipeline to the West Coast is a step closer to being built. But Forrest says there are still some unknowns, including who will actually use the pipe.
12: You've got to get some long-term shipping commitments on the pipeline, get some interest from buyers.
13: There are also concerns about

0: about how much public ownership is involved in the line. Kent Fellows is an economist at the University of Calgary.
1: You know, as a fundamentalist free market economist, I am a little bit disappointed that we can't let the market take care of this one.
0: Well, the pipeline proposal will also have to make its way through Ottawa's major projects office process before being built. If that happens, construction could begin in the fall of 2027. Aaron Collins, CBC News, Calgary.
2: U.S. Ambassador to Canada says 14 months of trade talks between Washington and Ottawa have resolved few issues. But Pete Kuckstra insists Americans want to keep talking in hopes of eventually striking a deal.
3: I think we have a ways to go yet. The president indicated, James Greer, our ambassador for trade, they've said that we're going to continue talking in July and August, and we'll just keep going through the process and see if we can iron these things out. If not, then we'll keep talking.
2: The Trump administration announced earlier this week it will not be renewing its free trade deal with Canada and Mexico. The agreement will now be reviewed every year until it expires in 2036. Huckstra says the tone of any upcoming negotiations will now be up to the Prime Minister and the U.S. President. Mark Carney and Donald Trump will see each other at the annual NATO summit next week. Ottawa's new grocery and essential benefit payments begin today. This money is going directly to low and moderate income Canadians to help offset taxes and inflation. The program replaces the quarterly GST-HST credit. The benefit provides up to $700 annually for individuals and $1,400 for a family of four. Taylor Swift and Travis Kelce are rumored to be tying the knot today in New York's Madison Square Garden. The event is shrouded in secrecy, but streets around the venue are closed to traffic, and crews are setting up curtains and gazebos at the arena. Our Griffin Yeager is there and has more on the vibes.
4: I'm here outside Madison Square Garden, where there is a huge security presence and a streets-long media line behind barricades, the kind you normally see when a president comes to town or for a Knicks championship. What we're seeing right now is a line of blacked-out SUVs, possibly filled with A-list celebrity guests, entering a curtained-off tent and disappearing into the event space. Staff in all black are directing the vans, and fans outside are trying to get a glimpse. On the streets, we've talked to tons of people who you might think would be upset by road closures and city disruption, but for the most part, they feel it's their party too. Rumors have been everywhere for weeks. Still, neither Swift nor Kelce have confirmed any details. Some officers patrolling the streets are calling it Taylor and Travis's wedding to passersby. One thing's for certain, there will be a major event here tonight, but as for the details, that's a blank space and fans are ready for it. Griffin Yeager, CBC News, New York.
2: And that is The World This Hour. For CBC News, I'm Arshin Shamaila.
5: Hi again. I'm James Bonigal, sitting in for Jeff Douglas, and this is Hour 3 of Main Street. Coming up, tomorrow the U.S. celebrates 250 years since the signing of the Declaration of Independence. We'll talk more about how the deeply polarized country is marking the event. Then, it's the day Swifties have been waiting for. Pop culture columnist Rad Simon-Pillay will share how Miss Americana's wedding may well eclipse America's own 250th birthday celebrations. And closer to 6 o'clock, we'll hear about a festival made with kids in mind, not as an afterthought. Bravo Festival is coming up next month, and the organizers will share what's in store. Rob Dublay, what's in store in traffic?
6: A pretty good evening if you have somewhere to go. Just avoid North Street. And it's busy. It's not horrible, but it is absolutely the busiest street that's on the peninsula. And I say that because things like Lower Water are in great shape. Barrington, great shape. Windsor Street Exchange, both bridges, all having a wonderful afternoon. So we're going to have to give the busiest spot on the peninsula to North Street. And most of that, of course, as you're headed towards the McDonald Bridge. Also, just wanted to throw it out there. There has been a report of an incident that has come in the last couple of minutes. This one happened heading south on the 102 just at the interchange with the 101. And really, it's just on this side, like just barely on this side of the interchange with the 101. Traffic's not horrible in the area. There is a bit of a slowdown that we're hearing about. So just note that that is there. Ease off the pedal as you're getting into that area a little bit, just to make sure that you're getting through there as

0: safely as possible. And you'd probably want to do the same thing if you're on the 103 down near Mertens River or Mahone Bay, and that's related to construction. Traffic's pretty heavy up there at the moment. Hopefully that'll change and wrap up relatively soon. 902-222-3802 for traffic this afternoon. 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
1: Thanks, Rob. Nova Scotia RCMP have charged a 63-year-old Yarmouth County man with multiple offenses relating to allegations of historical sexual assault and sexual exploitation. Police charged James Roy Fields after an investigation that began earlier this year. RCMP Corporal Mandy Edwards says the alleged assaults happened more than 20 years ago, dating back to the early 2000s when Fields operated the Classic Cabs Company in Yarmouth. And the CBRM is fielding several complaints after staff took over garbage collection from a contractor. Some councillors say garbage pickup in rural areas is a mess. Councillor Steve Parsons says the number of complaints to 311 in his district alone is far higher than anything he's ever seen. We'll have that and other news at 5:30.
2: Thanks, Danielle. The United States is marking a milestone birthday this weekend. Tomorrow is the 250th anniversary of America's independence. The landmark birthday comes at a time when the country is deeply divided. This week, a report from House Democrats accused President Donald Trump of hijacking 250th festivities for his own interests. Daniel Lipman is a White House and Washington reporter at Politico. Welcome to Main Street. Oh, we seem to have lost Daniel. We will try calling him back in just a moment. But in the meantime, like Ryan Snodden, our afternoon meteorologist, has told us before, it is going to be quite warm this weekend. So if you are heading out now or tomorrow, make sure to drink lots of water, wear some sunscreen, some sunblock, wear a hat, and stay cool because we are seeing those temperatures with the humidex up to 40, 42 degrees around the province. Rob DuBlais just trying to get Daniel back on the line here. We were going to be speaking just about the 250th anniversary of the Declaration of the Declaration of Independence in the U.S. But first, we'll go to some music.

0: That's Goldie Boutillier with Party. And that is on CBC Music's Top 20. We have Daniel Lipman back on the line. Daniel Lipman is a White House and Washington reporter at Politico. Welcome to Main Street.
1: Thanks for having me.
0: So can you just set the scene for us in Washington? What is happening with celebrations for the 250th anniversary of the signing of the Declaration of Independence today and over

0: the weekend?
1: So President Trump, he is speaking at Mount Rushmore today. He is also going to give one of his Trump rallies at the National Mall tomorrow night on the actual day. And they're setting up this huge fireworks display, 850,000 fireworks over a course of 40 minutes, trying to break a world record. And they have this great American State Fair and a musical acts, including some that had canceled because they didn't want to be associated with Trump and they were surprised to get roped in. And so it's a little, Trump is kind of trying to make this the Trump show, and people across the country, they don't have to join because a lot of their states and cities are organizing nonpartisan events.
0: And there are two separate organizations who claim to be in charge of the celebrations for this big birthday. There's America 250 and Freedom 250. What's the difference between those two?
1: So America 250 was started by Congress a number of years ago. It's as a nonpartisan organization, and it was going to be in charge of all events, major events surrounding this anniversary. But Trump, last December, he started something called Freedom 250 that is a private organization, and he is trying to kind of take that over in terms of these celebrations. And they're in charge of the UFC fight at the White House a couple weeks ago. They've been working on this great American State Fair and the fireworks display, but they've been accused by Democrats of trying to mislead donors, where people think they're trying to donate to America 250, instead they get wire instructions for Freedom 250. And so it's a little messy during this political moment that even celebrating this milestone gets us into partisan bickering.
0: Well, and critics say Donald Trump is using the occasion of the country's birthday to celebrate himself. And they point to those Freedom 250 events in Washington, like that UFC event that may not be going quite as organizers would like. What's been happening there?
1: Yeah, it's kind of just depends on if you're a supporter of Trump or not, how you see things. Trump supporters think it's perfectly fine that the president has a major role to play. They say previous presidents also played roles in previous occasions like this in 1976 and 50 years before that. But it has been kind of interesting to see things at the state fair, where they have had sparse attendance at times. They had some electricity issues when they were starting a couple days ago. And even they didn't have all 50 states have their little booth that brags about their state. And so a bunch of Democratic states were not happy to be associated with Trump and also thought it was kind of a haphazard effort and didn't want to get involved.
0: And Daniel, just moving on to a different topic, we learned this week that Donald Trump has made more than $2 billion in 2025, largely from cryptocurrency businesses. That's significantly more than he made as a private businessman before his return to the Oval Office. What kind of reaction has that gotten?
1: Yeah, people have been outraged, but not necessarily surprised, because this is Donald Trump we're talking about, after all, and he is all about trying to make money. But to a lot of more moderate Republicans, they don't like the look of this, and Republicans do not want to defend this type of behavior for the midterm elections. And it's especially ironic given that Trump himself, he said crypto a couple of years ago was a scam and was used by drug dealers and criminals. And then when he realized that he could make money off of it, he jumped all in. And even his son, Barron Trump, who's in college, has made $100 million off of crypto by being a co-owner of World Liberty Financial, which is that group that got that company that got a huge investment from the United Arab Emirates. So for a lot of Americans, it looks like it's pay to play.
0: Well, what events should we be watching for this weekend in Washington in the last 30 seconds or so that we have, Daniel?
1: Well, I'm kind of curious to see if Trump, he doesn't do a lot of those Trump rallies anymore. And does he make it very Trump-centric and talking about the ballroom and the arch that he wants to build and his beautification efforts and brags about himself, or does he hew to a more nonpartisan tone that is more uniting? And so there's a lot of people who are hoping that it's the latter and less about himself and more about America's 250 years of history.
0: All right, Daniel, we'll have to leave it there. Thank you so much.
1: Thanks for having me.
0: Daniel Lipman is a White House and Washington reporter at Politico.

0: That's a bit of love story from Taylor Swift at this very moment. Taylor Swift could be exchanging rings with Travis Kelce. There have been a lot of reports over the past week that their wedding is taking place today in New York's Madison Square Gardens. Here with all the details you could dig up about the big wedding is our pop culture columnist, Rad Simon-Pillay. Hi, Rad.
1: Hi, Jane.
0: What do we know about this wedding? I saw a headline that was like, this is America's royal wedding. What do we know?
1: I mean, yeah, it's America's royal wedding, and yet we don't know enough, right? At least not for any kind of a Taylor Swift fan. And mainly because Taylor's not sharing anything, right? The only thing that came out of her camp is that they made $26 million in donations, a lot of them to like charities in the New York area. But beyond that, like all the information we've been getting is like from unnamed sources and police memos. Like it was the New York Times, I think, who broke the story like more than a week ago that something big is coming to Madison Square Gardens and it looks like it's Taylor Swift's wedding. And they gathered that because of like the permits for the venue listing a 100-person event yesterday, which was presumed to be like the wedding rehearsal dinner, and a 1,000-person event today. And then, of course, some unnamed sources who are confirming the invites and such. Page Six reported that like the cocktail today is beginning at 3:30 p.m. and then the ceremony would begin at 5:30 p.m. And currently, like right now, the streets around the gardens are all shut down. Actually, from yesterday, they were shut down. Heavy police security in the area, really disrupting New York City traffic when people are trying to get home for the 4th of July weekend. And, you know, there's a massive tent built outside Madison Square Garden so that paparazzi won't be able to catch any glimpses of the guests who are coming in and out, who are arriving for the ceremony. And of course, like, you know, there's no way of seeing into the venue, which is maybe another reason why it was chosen for Taylor's wedding. But then some are speculating that all this Madison Square Garden stuff is a massive fake out, like, you know, a decoy to lure all the media and the paparazzi and the attention away from where the real wedding is taking place. So that's what conspiracy theorists are speculating, because, you know, we're hearing that even from yesterday, guests haven't actually received full details about where they're supposed to be. And as far as like who the guests are, I mean, there's been speculation that Sabrina Carpenter and Ed Sheeran are among them because they've both been spotted in New York this week. And Jane, you know, you and I, our invites were clearly lost in the mail.
0: I have to go look again, even though this story is so huge. And like before we got going here, I said that I'm kind of agnostic when it comes to Taylor Swift, but this story is so big, it infiltrated my dreams. And I dreamt last week that I like wandered into the wedding somehow, got past security and just, I was like, hey guys, what's up?
2: That's amazing.
0: Yeah. So that's how big this story is. Even me, who's like, okay, Taylor Swift, I'm dreaming about it. So the wedding could be happening at 5:30 New York time. So I guess that's 6:30 here. So they could be getting married anytime, potentially. But do we really think she's getting married in New York? I know conspiracy theorists say maybe it's a fake out, but Taylor loves to do kind of like little puzzles and mess with fans and kind of redirects, right?
1: Yeah, she loves her Easter eggs and all that stuff. And maybe, you know, her even showing up at game 4 of the New York Knicks championship was an Easter egg. You know, she showed up there with the Haim sisters, the band Haim, and maybe that was just a tease. Like, hey, guys, I'm going to be getting married here in the next month with my bridesmaids, the Haim sisters. This is all speculation on my part, of course. And of course, they were wearing like Stevie Nicks shirts,
0: yes.
1: Stevie, like, and the Knicks spelt like the basketball team. So maybe that was a clue, because of course Stevie Nicks has been reportedly confirmed as one of the performers or guests at her wedding. But look, like in terms of like the idea of, is she getting married in New York City, like, you know, at Madison Square Garden on the 4th of July weekend? I think there's something that makes sense in that, right? Like her booking this iconic arena, because like, you know, first of all, 4th of July weekend, Taylor has this special relationship with the 4th of July weekend, right? Like fans know she used to throw like a massive 4th of July pool party at her home in Rhode Island, complete with like stars and stripes swimsuits. And she ended that tradition when Donald Trump became president. So, you know, in some ways, this is like Taylor Swift, Miss Americana, reclaiming the 4th of July on America's 250th as counter-programming to whatever Donald Trump has in mind. You know, of course, Donald Trump has made the 250th celebrations all about himself, turning events into these opportunities to get himself up on a pedestal. He commissioned a commemorative 250th coin with his face on it. So I can't kind of wait to see how bitter he gets that Swift is stealing his thunder. In fact, I don't. Did you catch, Jane, his Instagram post today?
0: No, I missed it.
1: The White House account. He put out a post that is designed just like a Taylor Swift's Eras Tour poster, where it's like images from the last 250 years of American history alongside photos of Donald Trump. And it's calling it the America's Eras. So kind of subtweeting Swift, I guess, on her wedding day. So yeah, like, I mean, I think there's that aspect of her owning, you know, reclaiming the 4th of July weekend again for America. And then, you know, when it comes to Madison Square Gardens, I mean, like, you know, if this is in fact a real venue, I mean, you could argue she does have a special relationship with that space as well, right? She's first performed there in a kid talent competition when she was like 12 or 13 during halftime at a Knicks game. And then she's since performed there during her Fearless tour in 2009 and her Speak Now tour in 2011 and several more times since. But, you know, like since then, her tours have gotten bigger, right? They've been in bigger stadiums. So in a way, like Madison Square Gardens is almost like a Taylor choosing a more humble and intimate venue for one of her events. But also, I mean, this is a venue that is home to sports and music concerts. So it does inhabit both Taylor's world and the world of her guest of honor, Travis.
0: Why is there so much secrecy around this wedding and this event?
1: It's so funny how it's like there's so much secrecy around the wedding, and yet it is not the best kept secret because everyone knows it's happening, right? But I think there's in a lot of ways this all makes sense. The secrecy makes sense, how it's being handled makes sense, because look, Taylor, of course, in terms of secrecy, Taylor is of course arguably the most famous celebrity in the world right now. I mean, you just said it yourself, this is America's version of a royal wedding. And of course, I mean, Taylor, you know, in terms of the secrecy, we heard that she had her guests sign NDAs. We heard that they have to check their phones at security, so they even her guests won't be able to take like selfies at the wedding. And I think that's because like Taylor, you know, she is always in complete control of her image. And I would gather she would want to control what photos, what videos get released from her wedding day. Like she would want to be the storyteller in this situation. She doesn't need paparazzi or even us media outlets to kind of preempt whatever Instagram post or maybe even documentary she decides to release from all of this, right? And really, I mean, she's Taylor Swift. She could release her wedding video in theaters if she chooses to and make the tens of millions that she's spending on this wedding back. And I feel like she's not the one to deny her fans access to her wedding after she's been singing about love for a dozen years and kind of leading up to this moment. So I think that she's going to make sure the fans can access this moment, but that access is going to be on her own terms.
0: And Rad, we know that you could show your wedding video in theaters and we would all show up too, right?
1: You know, my wedding video is a lot of fun. It should be a theatrical event, I think.
0: And so what do we know? We know hopefully, maybe Madison Square Gardens, maybe mm-hmm. today. But, you know, one of the decisions couples have to make when it comes to their wedding is the song for their first dance. Do we know, I guess, for many lately, that song is this.

0: their choice at weddings. And Rad, Taylor and Travis could be enjoying their first dance as a married couple this evening. What do you think they're going to be dancing to? And Lover is, I know I said I was agnostic, but of Taylor Swift albums, Lover is up there as a favorite.
1: Oh my God. Well, you know, I would love it if that's what she dances to, really. Like, you know, like, I mean, you know, if Taylor Swift dances to her own music at her own wedding, frankly, like, I think, like, I don't know if there's like a rule against that. I don't know if there's like, you know, if Taylor Swift's wedding is supposed to be a Taylor's music free event, but I wouldn't call her narcissistic if she chooses to go in that direction. And if she chooses to, whether she's dancing to Lover or a song like Timeless, where she sings about loving you till you're old and gray. But, you know, leaning in, you know, like, of course, mentioned earlier that, like she booked Stevie Nicks as a musical guest alongside, like, Paul McCartney and Tim McGraw. This is not confirmed. This is what the speculation's saying. So if Stevie Nicks, if you have her at your wedding, do we presume that maybe Taylor is going to, their first dance would be something like this? Well.

0: So that is, of course, Fleetwood Mac's Landslide, which is actually another popular choice for first dances at weddings, even though it does sound more like Stevie Nicks gearing for a relationship to fall apart in that song. But look, like, I feel like you don't have Stevie Nicks at your wedding and not have her perform that song. And, you know, I would think of all the performers that were mentioned, like, Stevie Nicks would be the one that Taylor would lean towards for her first dance because, like, you know, they talk about each other as friends. And as I mentioned, she did drop those Easter eggs at the Knicks game earlier. So I think, like, you know, like, that's where I would, if I'm a betting, and I know there's actually betting sites when it comes to, like, Taylor's wedding, like, you could bet on the details. Like, I would go in that direction. And then, like, you know, that might fit the whole fairy tale vibe she's creating, right? Because, I mean, one of the things we do know about if this is in fact happening at Madison Square Gardens is that they've been bringing in, like, a lot of trees and like garden scenery, perhaps to create that secret garden vibe. But also, she's apparently building a castle inside Madison Square Garden. Like, the wedding is going to, so it's like literally creating, recreating that fairy tale wedding aspect of it with the castle being built inside. So, you know, could be a fairy tale wedding with a castle and Fleetwood Mac's Landslide kind of bring a sense of melancholy to the whole proceeding.
1: Brad, thank you so much.
0: Thanks for having me.
1: Happy wedding day.
0: Happy Tay-Tay Day.
1: That's pop culture columnist Rad Simon-Pillay. Rob Dublay, happy Taylor Swift wedding day to you.
2: Well, I'm not ready. I need snacks.
1: Okay. Well, we'll get some of those. In the meantime, Rad Simon-Pillay was talking about the first possible song dance. Yeah. What was the first dance song at your wedding?
2: As a Cape Bradner, it was a Bear McNeil's tune from the album All at Once. It's called Dance With Me Daily. Aww. Probably one that people don't hear very often, but it was lovely. It fit the bill. It was, you know,
1: and romantic.
2: It was performed by friends of ours at the time. So,
1: well, that's
2: nice.
1: It
2: was pretty special.
1: That is special.
2: Yeah.
1: Well, let's just stay tuned now for the 5:30 news.
3: Good afternoon. I'm Danielle Edwards. Here's what's making news in Nova Scotia. Nova Scotia RCMP have charged a 63-year-old Yarmouth County man with multiple offenses relating to allegations of historical sexual assault and sexual exploitation. Police say James Roy Fields, who's also known as Jim, with two counts of sexual exploitation and two counts of sexual assault. RCMP Corporal Mandy Edwards says the alleged assaults happened more than 20 years ago, and the investigation started at the first of this year.
4: In January of 2026, a victim came forward and reported what had happened to them. And subsequently, another victim as well came forward. So there is strength in numbers. These instances can be quite, you know, traumatic to relive after so much time has passed. But there is, you know, persons who have come forward. You're not alone. If there is someone else out there who has been a victim, we're just asking that they come forward at their own time, and we're there to support them.
3: Edwards says RCMP believe there could be other victims, as they base that on the fact that Fields operated a taxi company in the early 2000s known as Classic Cabs. She says victims could have been passengers in those cabs. In other news, Halifax councillors have rejected a development for a Bedford Heritage site. They say the 8-story apartment building was simply too large for the area. CBC's Haley Ryan has more.
5: Last Monday, the Northwest Community Council turned down a development agreement for the Honeycoat Heritage Building on the Bedford Highway. The project from Zagros Nova Home Developments would have restored

0: to the highway. An 8-story apartment plus penthouse would go up behind it to create 30 new units. Dale Proud was one of many residents at the public hearing against the project.
1: It's going to stand out like a jagged tooth on Bedford Highway.
0: The site would usually have a 2-story limit, but these types of agreements allow for more density and height in exchange for preserving local heritage. Staff recommended the project go ahead, but area councillor John St. Amand said he was not convinced the right balance had been struck. He said the new apartment did not meet the requirements of being compatible with and subordinate to the heritage building.
2: The response from the community has been, this seems too big, and why aren't we looking at something that is clearly more proportionate?
0: The developer can appeal the decision to the Nova Scotia Regulatory and Appeals Board or bring back a new design to the city. They declined an interview request with CBC about what they will do next. Haley Ryan, CBC News, Halifax.
3: Cape Breton Regional Municipality is getting a load of complaints after staff took over garbage collection from a contractor. Several councillors say rural pickups are a mess. Councillor Steve Parson says sometimes houses are getting missed and sometimes it's entire streets. He says the number of complaints to 311 in his district alone is far higher than anything he's ever seen.
4: That number flew off the charts. The average quarterly reports that I get for solid waste is maybe 10 or 15 calls from my district going into solid waste in a given quarter. Now, first quarter of this change in process for service delivery for garbage increased to 361 calls.
3: CBRM also introduced a call-to-haul program this year so residents could schedule a pickup of larger household items throughout the year. Councillors say wait times for that service are stretching into the fall. CBRM says it is aware of the problems and is working on fixing them. Starting Monday, hunters can enter the draw for antlerless deer hunting stamps for the 2026 season. And this year, some of those in the draw will be quite young. The minimum age for deer hunting in Nova Scotia was lowered to 12 years old, down from 16 in 2025. Jenna Priest is with the Department of Natural Resources. She says this helps them stay connected to hunting as they age.
5: We want them to be able to experience everything that they have the tools and the education to do. We want to really hit that spot where they're still spending time with their family, their older siblings, extended family, mentors, those types of things. So before they hit 16 and might be going off and doing other things, they're still really curious at that age.
3: Priest says 12-year-olds could already receive their federal firearm safety license and were limited to hunting small game like birds, but now they can hunt deer and bear. And finally, a young birders group in Cape Breton is connecting people through their love of birds. The group is called the Unamagi Young Birders. It's for people aged 19 to 40. J.D. Barwad grew up in Western India, but moved to Cape Breton 6.5 years ago. In India, he loved to watch birds and is bringing a bit of that passion to the island. It was his idea to bring people together through birding.
6: In birding world, there is no such thing as a stupid question. If you ask, what this bird is? And, people will, give you a big description, give you a very detailed answer.
3: The group has already had 2 bird walks, and Barvad says that has already brought out many new birders. And that is the news to this hour.
7: Thanks, Danielle. We'll check in with Rob Dublay and traffic in just a moment. But Chris Edwards is here with today's business news. Hi, Chris.
8: Hey, Jane.
7: Let's start with the big news out of Alberta that we've been hearing about. The provincial government has officially proposed a new West Coast pipeline. What are those details?
9: This new pipeline is going to run from northeast of Edmonton all the way to southern BC, just south of Vancouver. When operational, it should move about 1 million barrels of oil a day to the West Coast, more than doubling the current volume that goes there now. The Alberta government says it will cost between $35 and $44 billion, and it'll be about 1,200 kilometers long. Now, the province says it wants the pipeline built to increase Canada's energy independence because, yes, about 80% of Canada's current oil supply is exported to the U.S. right now. That's where the majority of our pipeline capacity goes. Now, one other big question is who's going to pay for the pipeline? Pembina Pipeline, who are building it, will hold at least a 10% stake. But as for who pays for the rest, that's up in the air, and it could be taxpayers. Earlier today, we spoke to Dennis McConaughey about the announcement. He used to be a VP at TransCanada. He said the federal government has a lot on its shoulders right now.
10: They still have work to do, and much of that work lands with Mark Carney as to whether he's still insistent on certain elements of Canadian climate policies, which may reduce the competitiveness of making the

0: investments to actually generate the million barrels of oil that you need to put into the pipeline. So, you know, so much of this gets focused on a pipeline when the real question is, do you have all the conditions in place to actually generate the incremental million barrels of production?
1: Now, the pipeline is going to more or less follow the route of an existing pipeline, the Trans Mountain system. So that will avoid a lot of political battles within BC, but it will go all the way to Roberts Bay, and they're going to have to build a new terminal for it. So several environmental and indigenous groups have said they're going to fight this, but if everything goes to plan, the pipeline will be done around 2033.
2: And let's talk about the other big event in Western Canada this week. The Calgary Stampede kicks off today, so tell us, what's the business angle there?
1: So there definitely is a business angle.
2: And not just all the pancakes?
1: Not just all the pancakes. I will be getting some starting tomorrow.
2: Okay.
1: But to start with the biggest numbers, the city's expecting a total attendance of around 1.4 million people this year. That's more than the entire population of Calgary, to put it into perspective. And it all kicked off this morning with the Stampede Parade. So last year, the Stampede generated a little under $900 million in economic output, which makes it by far the biggest festival in Canada, at least by that measure. Local businesses will likely get about a 20% boost over the next 10 days. Restaurants will get a 30% jump, hopefully. And while, yes, there's the Midway and the rodeo and all the concerts, at its heart, the Stampede is an agricultural gathering where farmers and business people from all over Western North America come and do deals. We're talking about major corporate decision makers and entrepreneurs all mingling at pancake breakfast across the city for the next 10 days.
2: The pancake breakfast, it's a key part of the Stampede. Mm-hmm. And finally, Chris, the last big economic event of the week. We've been talking about this already during the show. Taylor Swift's wedding. It's not Taylor Swift and Travis Kelce, just Taylor Swift's wedding. Yeah. What do we know about the ceremony?
1: Well, we know it's happening at Madison Square Garden, and the actual ceremony is taking place pretty much right as we speak. It happens this afternoon. About 1,000 guests will supposedly be in attendance, celebrities galore. And like most things related to Taylor Swift, the details are a very closely guarded secret, including the cost of the wedding. It will have definitely cost many millions of dollars. Forbes magazine pegged it at $20 million. And we do know that at least the permit to close a full street in New York City can cost up to $65,000 a day. And this is a multi-day event that has closed streets. So I will not speculate on the cost of the honeymoon.
2: I mean, they could go to the Calgary Stampede and get
1: they
2: a pancake
1: could.
2: Breakfast. Maybe. All right. Chris, thank you so much.
1: That's
2: Chris,
1: Jane.
2: Chris Edwards from our business desk. Rob Dublay, you have a song for us to play right now, and that is what we will do.

0: summer theater festivals aren't just for adults anymore. The Bella Rose Art Center is hosting its first annual Bravo Festival for Young Audiences. It's happening right here in Halifax from August 13th to 16th. There will be live theater, music, puppetry, and storytelling. It's designed for kids age 3 to 12. Plus, the entire lineup is completely sensory-friendly and accessible, so every family can join in on the magic. Here to give us a sneak peek are the festival's co-artistic directors, Aaron Morris and Amy Moore. Thanks for joining me today.
1: Thanks for having us.
2: Yes, welcome.
0: So I understand you wanted to bring the adult kind of summer theater festival experience to kids. Aaron, can you tell me a little bit about how the festival does that?
1: Yeah, sure. Amy and I looked around and we saw that there was definitely a need for some programming for young people. And so we started just having a conversation. What could we bring? What could we do? And Bravo sort of came out of that. Amy and I do some programming for students in our day jobs together. And so we just started by, you know, creating a submission form. We put that out earlier in the year, I think it was February-ish, and we got all these amazing submissions from local artists, regional, national, there's a couple of international, and then we just sort of sat down and started combing through those, like, what, how can we create a balanced lineup, what could we bring in, and, you know, it was just amazing to see all of the really cool creations that were intended for young audiences that already exist, that are already out there. So it came together, I think, quite easily.
2: Yeah, the gamut of, you know, options and content, different styles of content that are available. A lot of people think festival and think music. And we really wanted to say, how far can we push the limits of different styles and still keep it in a tight time frame and make it super accessible and exciting for everybody?
0: Okay. And so what did you feel was kind of missing in that children's entertainment area in Halifax?
1: I mean, there's tons of amazing programming for kids, but not in one place. So to be able to create, you know, 4 days where we're at the Bella Rose, it's a beautiful facility, top-notch professional, all of everything you need as a performer, and parking, amazing parking.
0: That's key.
1: And so it's such a great hidden gem here in Halifax that we thought, I mean, obviously Amy's the executive director of the Bella Rose. We just thought, this is a great space. I think families will want to come because of the ease of getting there. And we just looked at, you know, the summer landscape for festivals. And while there's tons of great programming for kids, it's not all in one place.
2: Or it's just I don't want to say afterthought, that's a terrible word, but it's, oh, let's add something for families because people are already coming. We wanted to make it more centric on family friendly. Let's make it a destination and a target for families to plan around their summer where they can say, okay, it's summertime. We want to be outside. We want to do the beach. We want to do the water parks. We want to do all these fabulous things, but we can carve out a weekend to do lots of great entertainment.
0: Does it run kind of like, now that you're kind of talking about these 4 days and kind of concentrated, I'm kind of picturing like a fringe festival, like kind of short performances one after another. Is that kind of the idea?
2: Yeah, we run. So we start on Thursday, 2 shows on Thursday, 3 Friday, 3 Saturday, 2 Sunday. And because we are looking at youth and family audiences and as young as, we say 3, but really our lullaby show would be infants. They don't have the attention span to do 2.5 hour shows. Mm-hmm. So all the shows are a maximum 60 minutes.
0: Okay. I think the lullaby show, I would also be falling asleep probably.
1: Well, we have talked about, you know, like the lullaby show. This is a festival for young audiences, but there's shows that I think anybody could be interested in. And the lullabies one we've talked about for seniors, it would be really great. Like the Bella Rose has quite a few seniors complexes around it. It would be great for seniors to come and enjoy. That's a free show. So, you know, come and enjoy that piece and relax and just be bathed in all that beautiful, glorious music and interact with some young members of your community while you're there. And there's lots of shows that, you know, that I would say are all ages.
0: So there are 10 shows over 4 days. That is, like you said, you kind of gave the rundown of the how they're packed in. But how did you decide of those applications and the shows that kind of pitched to you? How

0: did you decide what was going to fit in for your first festival?
1: It was a little twofold. Like we said, when we first talked about it and had the idea, we talked about theater mainly. Mm-hmm. And then we went, well, there's a lot more out there and there's a lot more opportunity. So how do we cover as many genres? So it was important at that point to pick multiple disciplines and then look at demographics and, okay, if we're going to have something skewed slightly older, like our ventriloquist might skew more like 8 to 14, 15, that's going to be more of an early evening show versus, you know, a 3 to 7 year old. We're going to want, you know, morning, mid-afternoon.
2: Mm-hmm. Having said that, we're very aware that this is for young audiences. And so there's no expectation that this is a quiet, peaceful audience space. This is like a no shush space. Yeah. Like,
0: seat and don't move.
2: We expect kids to be engaged and excited. We're going to have some breakout spaces in case anyone needs like to step away for a minute. And we've got lots of room to accommodate for people's needs.
0: Are some of those breakout spaces or quiet spaces, is that part of making the whole festival kind of accessible and inclusive?
2: So Amy and I run a school audience series during the school year. And one of the things that we've noticed is that different kids respond to stimuli in different ways, of course. And so we've started preparing ourselves to be able to respond to that appropriately. So one of the things is we've got a whole set of headphones when required. If it's a louder piece and there's a child that needs to sort of like dampen that impact, mm-hmm. those things are available. We've got a breakout space that we use if someone's like, this is amazing, but I need to like step away for a minute. Sometimes kids just need to step out for 10 minutes, pull themselves together, and then come back to it. So families and young people can step into that breakout space. We'll have fidgets, we'll have drawing sheets, just things to like quiet and relax and calm. As a person who's working in schools in the arts, I'm really aware of the levels of anxiety that we're mm-hmm. that we're facing with young people in schools. Typically, the arts tends to modify that and it gets better. It's a great sort of access space to manage those things and to like work through it. But we just want to be ready in case something is so exciting or so, you know, overwhelming. I think it mostly comes from positive feelings that someone might need to step away.
0: We've talked a little bit about some of the shows coming for the festival, but maybe we should talk about some of the specific acts. The first play is called The Three Questions. What can you tell me about that production?
2: So The Three Questions is something that we've partnered with Finn Performing Arts before on this particular show, and it is a beautiful combination of puppetry and dance. And it's inspired by the book of the same name, The Three Questions. So it's a lovely piece. It's quite peaceful and calming, relaxing. So it's going to be one of those pieces that I think the kids will come in and just settle into it. But it's about, you know, a little boy and three animals and them asking the question of like, you know, who do we love and how do we love and that sort of thing. So it's a really beautiful piece.
0: Okay. I also understand some of the shows might deal with some heavier or complex themes. Are all the shows targeted to like that whole age range of 3 to 12, or are some shows for older kids, some for younger kids? And I guess how do parents decide what might work for their family?
1: Well, we have it all laid out on the website with age ranges, but I think inherently most of them are multi-age appropriate. Think about your typical, you know, after school special, dealing with topics, but dealing with them in a very approachable way. And even though topics can be heavy, doesn't mean the content to get the message across has to be heavy.
0: What do you hope families are talking about in the car on the way home?
2: I mean, I think some of these shows are going to be really fun and joyful. There's one I'm really looking forward to is Birdwatch. It's a circus show. So some of them are just fun and joyful and like really bringing in a lot of like local content, which I think is great. And then you've got shows like The Skeleton Dance, which is about how do you process grief as a kid? Like how do you process loss? So my hope is just that, you know, on the way home, that those conversations start, right? You know what? Maybe they're, you know, little people are going to be asking questions. Why did this person say that? And why did that character do that? And I know sometimes as a mom, I don't have all the answers, or I don't necessarily know even how to begin the conversation.

0: but it's my job to like at least be present in the moment and do the best I can. And I feel like lots of these shows are just going to create lovely opportunities for families. And like I said, adults who love, you know, I have a nephew. I'm going to bring him. He's just a little tiny one, but I'm going to bring him to some of the tinier shows. My kids are bigger now, 13 and 17, but I know they're going to even come to some of the shows that are for all ages. And I just think it's a really cool chance to go. Sometimes it's even just talking about the arts too. Like what art form did you like the best? Like which piece moved you and why? There's lots of entry points, I think, and it can sometimes be about content and sometimes just be about, you know, the format or the form. And that's really great stuff too.
1: I think it's about too just engaging with the arts, not on a screen. Getting out and seeing live performance, getting out and engaging with performers directly in the moment, not putting it on pause and coming back later, about really immersing yourself and understanding where a lot of the content that you're consuming online or through screens often started out as live content, and getting youth and families back to absorbing that in the moment feeling.
2: And this is the first year for the festival. So at the end of it, at the end of the 4 days, Amy, what will you consider a success?
1: I think for me is creating those memories, creating that opportunity, hopefully getting people to engage and to be excited about what's next.
2: Yeah. Erin, do you have anything to add to that?
0: I just want to add that like there's so much cool work being produced here. Mm-hmm. We don't need to go that far to look for awesome stuff, awesome content. So I'm really excited that we're able to create a space where we bring in local artists and what they are doing, and to be able to highlight that and just provide a space and provide an audience. That's super exciting to me.
1: And for artists to realize that content can be created for all ages. Mm-hmm. That, you know, we've worked with a couple of artists over the past couple of years who've discovered, oh my goodness, like performing for children is actually really great. Like, I think there's a misconception that the audiences can be unpredictable, but they're not. And it's a very great feeling to get in front because the emotions are so raw and they're so immediate. And they show their appreciation so genuinely. Mm-hmm. So creating the content for those audiences and for those young audiences really will capture them, hopefully as a fan of that artist or just the arts in general long term.
2: So this August, the 13th to 16th, are all the shows free, or like what's the, for a family looking to go, what's the kind of the ticket price that we're looking at?
1: We're keeping it affordable. It should be no different than going to the movies. But we also have a festival pass available. We have a limited number available where it's $50 for all the shows for a youth, and I can't remember exactly what the price is for an adult, but keeping it super affordable. And two of the shows are free. The Saturday morning and Sunday morning shows are both free. You can still purchase your ticket and register to attend the event. And everything else, it's a maximum of $10 for a child's ticket.
2: Okay. And Erin, where can people find more information?
0: There's probably two spots I would suggest you go to. So you can go to the Bella Rose Arts Center website, or you can go to the Bravo Festival website, which is bravofestival.ca.
2: Okay. Well, thank you both for coming.
0: Thanks for
2: in.
0: Having us.
1: Thank you for having us.
2: That's Erin Morris and Amy Moore. Erin is co-artistic director and arts education consultant for Bravo. Amy is co-artistic director of the Bravo Festival and executive director of the Bella Rose Art Center. The Bravo Festival for Young Audiences runs from August 13th to 16th at the Bella Rose Art Center in Halifax. For more information, you can visit bravofestival.ca. And we have a pair of passes to give away to one lucky listener, one adult and one child. But tune back in on Monday afternoon for your chance to win.
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0: fireside show, The Monkey's Paw, are both now playing four times a week through to August the 15th. 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We look forward to seeing you at Two Planks this summer. Thanks so much, you guys.
1: And that is it for us this week. Thanks to everyone who worked hard to put this show together this week. Colin North was our associate producer. Karsten Knox and Molly McNaughton helped get us stories from reporters to the show. Main Street was produced by Alex Mason and Jesse Bruce this week. Of course, thanks to Rob Dublay. Have a great weekend and stay cool. I guess stay tuned to the news of Taylor Swift and Travis Kelce get married.
2: It's really happening.
1: Apparently, it could be happening at 5 o'clock New York time. Eastern. Yeah, so

0: another
1: so it could be
0: half
1: happening.
0: Hour or so.
1: No, in 2 minutes. New York time.
0: Yeah.
1: We're not in Newfoundland.
0: Clearly, the brain has left for the weekend.
1: It is very warm.
0: The heat's not helping either.
1: My brain, as the afternoon went on, just started to get overheated.
0: I did actually just refresh some of the temperatures just to see, because I'm being nosy. So it looks like Bedford Basin, 32, feeling like 38. The range, which is not that far away, still with the humidity, feeling like 40 degrees. So the numbers are still way up there. So if you do have evening plans, you know, plan appropriately and be prepared for this to happen again tomorrow.
1: All right. Well, stay cool. We'll see you on Monday.

Bulgaria with the song Banga Ranga, which won Eurovision back in May. That song gives me kind of anxiety, by the way, like the energy of it all. But look, as we were saying, next year, Canada is going to enter this song contest for the very first time. And that's going to make Canada the first country to join since Australia more than 10 years ago. Mel, can you talk to us about the cultural and political significance of Canada joining?